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0: Good evening and welcome to the Forum on KKFI 90.1 FM, Kansas City Community Radio. My name is Justice, your host for this evening. The Forum is a public service of KKFI. Our goals are to entertain, to educate, to enlighten, and to promote critical thinking. We do this by bringing you discussions and presentations in the Kansas City area on significant topics and subjects, political, cultural, social, and more. The views and opinions expressed in this broadcast are strictly those of the presenter. They are not necessarily the views and opinions of KKFI 90.1 FM, the Midcoast Radio Project, its board, staff, or volunteers. In this week's presentation recorded at the Unitarian Universalist Congregation of Lawrence, Kansas, we will hear Prairie Alchemy, and the presenter is Megan Kaminsky, poet and professor of environmental studies at the University of Kansas, where her teaching and research live at the intersection of poetic practice, environmental advocacy, and community care. Connecting with the natural world can provide a wellspring of knowledge and inspiration, enabling us to rediscover strategies for living in the world, to grieve and heal after loss, and realign our thinking toward kinship, community, and sustainability. By the words of poets, writers, and our own senses, we will engage virtually with diverse habitats through the prairies to help participants listen to the often unseen wisdom around us. And now, here is your convener from the Unitarian Universalist Congregation of Lawrence, Kansas, John Enos.
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2: Now it's my privilege to introduce our speaker, Megan Kaminsky, who's a poet and professor of environmental studies at KU. Her teaching and research work are at the intersection of poetic practice, environmental advocacy, and community care. She grew up in the tidewaters of Southern Virginia, where her earliest experience of belonging happened outdoors in the coastal wetlands of the Lynn Haven River. That relationship was with the living world has shaped everything since. So after college, University of Virginia, she spent a few years working in finance and moving across three continents before leaving that life to study poetry and environmental philosophy as a graduate student at UC Davis. She eventually landed in Lawrence at the University of Kansas, where the tall grass prairie became her second great ecological home and the center of connectivity and scholarly work. She's authored three poetry collections, including Gentlewoman in 2020, which was listed as a best book by Orion magazine. She's currently completing a three-book cycle about the tallgrass prairie, including A Blazing Star, which is a collection of poems, Prairie Oracle, essays on ecological science and the Kansas landscapes, and Prairie Alchemy. The first two are already in press. The third is the basis for a talk this morning. It is a lyrical memoir braiding personal narrative, natural history, and contemplative practice, exploring the deeper

Good morning. I'm Megan Kaminsky. As you've heard, I'm a poet and an environmental studies professor at KU, and I am someone whose spiritual life has been formed in unusual places, starting with the tidewaters of Southern Virginia, otherwise known as Virginia Beach, and moving into a backyard garden in East Lawrence, the Tallgrass Prairie, and also the writings of Thomas Merton, Simone Weil, Howard Thurman, and Thich Nhat Hanh. My family is Catholic, and I think of myself as Catholic too, though the Catholicism I've come to is less about doctrine than about the long tradition of writers and saints who found the divine in attention and in their willingness to be broken open by the world. My parents were atheists, so I didn't arrive at this through direct inheritance. I've arrived at it the way I've arrived at most things in my life, through the living world, through plants and prairie, and through learning what it means truly to listen to a place. What I want to share with you this morning comes from a book that I'm writing called Prairie Alchemy. It's a lyric memoir about the Tallgrass Prairie and what it taught me about healing, attention, and grace. Simone Weil, whose words appear several times in the book, writes that the only path to truth, beauty, and goodness is through the full application of attention to the object before us. That is what the prairie taught me too, and is what I hope this morning to practice together with you. So the book moves in three parts, prairie, ritual, and alchemy. And I'm going to read from a section earlier at the beginning of the manuscript, which starts in the fall, and then move to close with a short section at the end. It was written just a couple of weeks ago. So we'll move across the seasons through little samplings. And I'm going to ask you to let the prairie in through the language, and to bring your own listening to what I shared today. Before I properly get started, I've been doing this lately because, I don't know about you, this feels like a very busy time of year. Everything's waking up and it's beautiful, but I feel like I am moving from one place to another and constantly moving without maybe ever truly arriving. So this is for me as much as it's for you. I'm going to invite you to take a deep breath with me. Just feeling maybe yourself in your seat and feeling the way the seat is holding you. I'm going to shut my eyes because this helps me. And feeling the way that your seat is being held by this building and how the building is being held by the earth. And I invite you just to take a deep inhale in, possibly through your nose, possibly through your mouth if you're really congested today, and to join me for a deep inhaling and exhaling. And inhaling and exhaling. And one more. Inhaling and exhaling. Thank you. Prairie, ritual, alchemy. Prairie. It's aster season. The final round of flowers joining up with goldenrod and black-eyed Susans from late summer in the prairie of eastern Kansas, and in my own backyard, just as fall settles in and the tall grasses continue their slide from green into rainbows of gold, brown, and red. We all know that winter is coming. The bone chill of wind and unrelenting sun from the vast Kansas sky will purple the tips of my fingers and bleach the grasses into pale ghosts. But I'm here now looking out at the purple
pink New England aster and white heath aster in my backyard. Maybe you can take a deep inhale along with me to bring in the dry, spiced air of this too warm for October day, one in a string of many this year. During our first COVID fall, the asters went crazy. Their rough gold sun-centered flowers took over the entire northern expanse along the backyard fence. I felt like they were speaking to me, that they had something to share. New England aster isn't a plant commonly worked with by contemporary herbalists. You won't find them amongst the tinctures stocked in your local co-op or on tables at farmers' markets. But consulting with Kelly Kincher, my friend and colleague at the University of Kansas, who also gifted me the plants in the first place, or rather his book, Medicinal Wild Plants of the Prairie, revealed that asters are historically prized for their respiratory healing properties. I saw the asters wild blooming as an offer to share the healing wisdom. So I collected brandy from my local liquor store's curbside pickup, gathered blossoms while being careful to leave enough stems for the monarchs, bees, hummingbirds, wasps, and other winged beings who made meals of them, and set to making New England aster tinctures for myself and friends in the neighborhood. Week by week went by, and inside the 1 gallon mason jars on the shelf in my pantry, brandy leached healing properties from aster blossoms. Just before Thanksgiving, I drained the liquor from the jar, pressed saturated flowers to release the final drops of medicine, and filtered it all through cheesecloth into 2 ounce amber bottles. I identified both contents and the time and place of harvest and affixed that information on craft paper sticky labels. After weeks of working with aster tincture, stirring a few drops into small glasses of water that I drank each morning and expressing gratitude for the support of my health, I handwrote instructions on small index cards and started giving aster tinctures to friends and neighbors as we passed on walks or talked at distance from front porches. Whether through the medicinal properties imparted by the aster drops or through the multi-layered acts of tending held in each bottle, I knew that I was sharing love from all the beings in our tundra-y garden. After years of just surviving, after learning to expect and believe that I deserve the various forms of abuse that I first experienced as a young child and seemed to follow me into my marriage, I looked to plants and the prairie and heard a different story about the world. In my work, in my backyard garden, and in learning about the tall grass prairie through long walks, conversation, and study, I met plants as neighbors and friends. By listening to their call into relation, I find myself feeling at home for the first time, in a place where all beings were worthy of belonging simply by being apart. I came into relationships where my love and care were returned with kindness, into relations of reciprocity rather than endless extraction. I began to soothe the constellation of impairments I acquired in childhood and to untangle the legacy of violence that functionally changed my brain early in life. By getting to know the Kansas prairie and in thinking and feeling with plants with whom I share my home ecosystems, I expand my own modes of being in and belonging to the world. I have a poem for you. I have a few poems for you. Tick clover, Desmodium sessifolium. Today, my heart is on the outside. Delicate petaled, I'm a sweet pea, a sticky seed that gets around, itty bitty reminder that what's broken can be mended, what falls can get back up. The sun makes its rotation regardless, blasting summer, bossing us all into place. When you hear the prairie sing, listen. Join in full-throated, deep-lunged. We all have a harmony to carry,
a little trill or vibrato living solely in caverns of our own body. Ritual. And the wild mix of prairie plants, black locusts, and volunteer mulberry trees, and various European cultivars in my backyard, time moves differently. Deadlines and benchmarks for forward progress dissolve into the seasonal cycles of greening, blooms, leaf fall, and rest. They acculturate me to their rhythms and invite me to feel into the rhythms of my own body, which I sometimes try to quiet and master so they fit someone else's idea of what they should be or who I should be. I came to this life deliberately. I left a career in finance because I believed and still believe that practices of making and tending cultivate a quality of attention that changes how we see and what we're capable of giving. Poetry, gardening, embroidery, and the daily work of caring for this place are all forms of the same discipline. They comprise the slow, embodied art of paying attention to what is alive. Through these practices and through my ongoing efforts to belong myself to this place, I recalibrate myself daily to the currents that connect us all as living beings. My connection here may start with a slowing down and arriving back into my body from disassociation, but it's also where the deep feelings of otherness that arise out of past trauma, one of the hallmarks of complex PTSD, become grounds for transformation. Through close contact and tending to plants in my backyard and within my home, I've developed relationships that I think of as spinster ecologies in the queer lineage of poetic foremother Emily Dickinson, who made her garden into a world more sustaining than the human one that hemmed her in. Through watering, weeding, occasionally applying fertilizer as a good plant auntie, I learn what each plant needs to flourish, which sunny spots the rubber plant prefers each season, when to trim the cut plants so they do not topple under their own weight in summer bloom, how to thin out daylily so they can find space to grow. Splitting roots with my hands, noticing and caring daily leads me into conversation and relation. Dissolving the role of gardener subject to plant object and opening into a deeper relationality. There is a queerness in this method, a refusal of extractive impulse that would turn the garden into a resource to be optimized. Instead, I cultivate a different way of knowing through listening, through touch, through the patient accumulation of attention that asks nothing in return. In a world that increasingly asks us to go at machine speed and efficiency, this embodied care feels almost radical, and it doesn't come as easily as you might think. When I first started tending my cottage garden, I brought all my old urgencies with me. I overwatered, I fussed, I weeded before it was time, and mistakenly uprooted my blazing star starts, which looked to me at the time like grass. I was unable to trust that what I'd planted would take root. I fretted and stalled over the smallest decision around what to plant. I think I was afraid if I wasn't constantly tending to prove my devotion, the garden would fail the way so many things in my life had seemed to fail if I wasn't vigilant enough. But what my garden taught me slowly was to trust in myself and what I can offer. Plants that are getting what they need simply grow without requiring my attention or anxiety to fuel their flourishing. The plants and animals that filled my backyard were there every morning when I woke, offering their beauty to me and anyone who passed through. They offered it the way the sun offers warmth, not because it was earned, but as an expression of who they are. And in their company, something in me began to quiet.
Through the care that I give, I've also found an opening into receiving care myself. I receive it regularly from the plants with whom I share a home, from the shelter given by trees, to the food and medicine given in vegetable and herb gardens, to the call into calm and presence in their daily and seasonal rhythms. This is the harder practice, one that still catches me off guard. Giving comes naturally, and when I'm honest with myself, I know that giving has also been a way of ensuring that I am needed, of earning the belonging I didn't quite trust I deserve. Receiving asks something different. It asks me to trust that I'm worth tending, not for what I produce or contribute, but simply because I am here in this garden, in this life, in this body that is learning slowly to stop bracing for the next harm. Simone Weil wrote that there is something in every human heart that goes on expecting, despite everything, that good will be done to us, and that this expectation is sacred. It's something I have always felt, though never trusted, and I'm learning to see its truth. The plants offer what they offer, shade, scent, the setting rhythm of their seasons, and when I slow down enough to accept those gifts, they transform something inside me too. Plant relations offer new ways to understand patterns and systems in the world, the capacity to see alternate ways of being and imagine alternate outcomes. Through roots that hold the soil we build our lives upon and bodies that photosynthesize and create the air that we breathe, they literally compose our world. The dense, fibrous root systems of the prairie aggregate soil and create stability. Moreover, plants release a myriad of organic compounds, sugars, amino acids, and organic acids through the roots to attract and support microbial communities that foster both plant and animal life. I'm drawn to the way prairie plants do their deepest work underground and out of sight. Their visible bloom is only a fraction of their living, and their roots run deeper and wider than anyone walking the surface would guess. I think there is something like that happening in me too, though I'm not sure of its shape. Through my kinship with plants, I found a sense of belonging, an opening that might transform my trauma-marked otherness into something I don't have to hide or overcome, something that might even be what saves me and allows me to share the gifts I have with others. I'm not there yet, but the roots are growing. Compass plant, Silphium lessonietum. Compass plant, sun calling over land, yellow blossoming, a divine summons, thrum, thrum, pulsing your body, song of arterial motion. God in you in this field, all goodness and evil too, fathoming vibrational depths. Deep roots pull up from earth, leaf tips point north, south, away from noonday heat, a finger that beckons closer. Petals singe, draining mineral from bone, water from soil, love offering older vessel. Alchemy. Along with this gentleness and soothing care, plants also invite us into complicated, layered, and sometimes difficult relationships. I think now with the patch of nettle in my backyard, which delights me endlessly, but also can be a source of much vexation. Despite nettle's many nutritional, medicinal, and delicious culinary properties, most gardeners prefer that they stick to the forests and fields rather than our own cultivated spaces. Listed as noxious weeds in some parts of the U.S. and Canada, nettle produce prodigious amounts of seed and most reliably reproduce via rhizomes that can spread up to 5 feet in one season. Yeah. As scholar Kate Sandilin observes in a recent essay, nettles are
decidedly queer in their generosity. Connecting eaters, healers, weavers, butterflies, and self-flagellators, end quote. In case you don't know, urtrication is the specific term for self-flagellation with the nettle, and the process is used in the treatment of inflammatory conditions such as osteoarthritis. It's actually supposed to be very effective. While nettles are generous in what they offer, they are far from obliging. One needs a specific knowledge, experience, and care to hopefully evade their histamine and formic acid sting during harvest, and to recognize when and where are the leaves that are needed for each particular purpose. Nettle speaks to my own spicy, queer neurodivergence and their insistence that you get up close to know them better, that you move past their prickly exterior, and in their refusal, despite all their generosity, to be domesticated. It's this affinity with both the nettle and sometimes other weedy beings flourishing in my yard that catalyzed a greater change within. One afternoon when I was pulling the cup plants and aster that were threatening to overtake the rest of the backyard, I was overtaken by emotion. I found myself talking out loud to the plants as I pulled them slowly from the damp soil, my hands firmly on stem to extract each deeply rooted being. I apologize for uprooting them just as they had found the ability to thrive. I felt a profound sadness and a kinship with them, as well as for the other plants for whom I was holding space through my weeding. My whole body gave in to the vulnerability of feeling along with them, and I was in turn filled with a wholeness that I can only now recognize as grace. I see and feel this grace everywhere now, in the more than human beings with whom I share this world, as well as my neighbors, students, and people in my community, and with people across the room whom I may never have the chance to meet. When the deep shame and fear that was ingrained in me since birth kept me from finding safety and belonging in the faces of other human people, plants invited me into their community and into the felt grace of the world. They continue to guide me as I build healing and connective relationships. As philosopher Emmanuel Kochia observes, the leaf is the paramagnetic form of openness, life capable of being traversed by the world without being destroyed by it, end quote. And so I continue to leaf and vine and root and entangle myself into the world and into the mystery that connects us all, trusting in the vulnerability and in the grace that surrounds and comprises our days and ourselves. Sensitive briar. Mimosa quadrivivis, sensitive briar. On mornings when hearts are tender as soles of babies' feet, it's good to go slowly. Let grasses dew-soak sneakers, savor every shade of yellow in the field. Take the sun direct, shut your eyes, and let the heat radiate inward. Dissolve the separation of your body from field, you from your beloveds, from generations past. Some days I am so tender inside it hurts. Ferned leaf curling upon touch, the little barbs that others don't see. Let's take these blessings slow. Call of meadowlark and grasshopper, smell of damp socks, the safety of one hand holding another for no reason. I'm going to move us forward in time to just a few weeks ago.
While it is too early to disturb the soil and still wintering creatures in my garden, I return to the embroidery sampler of stitches and plants I drew from my own garden photographs and began stitching last winter. The delicacy and smallness of my hand stitches by design require attention, repetition, and devotion. From the orange and red satin stitch of the Swiss chard stems to the rough stem stitch that I used for the dark green leaves of the dinosaur kale, each press of the needle through taut cotton is an act of breathing my memories of garden abundance into something I can hold. The wooden embroidery hoop frames my attention to the chalk figures I sketched onto the woven cloth. Even in the dead of winter, I know that soon the soil will thaw and become amenable again for seeds to sprout. Underground, the perennial roots are not idle. Last year's dieback is feeding this year's growth. The mycorrhizal networks are holding their connections through the cold, and the seeds we cleaned in class are undergoing the long chill they require before they can germinate. Dormancy is not absence, it is preparation. In each stitch, I feel into the promise of coming spring and the growth that will occur and is happening now quietly under soil and within my heart. Through the attention to each stitch and the promise of life, I attend to the motion and breath that make me vulnerable and beautifully human. Though I am not in this act changing the exterior world, I am building the capacity to be present and open to it. In a historical moment where strength is being defined through fear and exclusion, I look inside myself and in the growing plants around me and see a different story. I see that true strength comes from rooting bravely in tender ground and in nurturing the starts we want to grow. On the table in the corner of my living room, little packets of the seeds we cleaned in class this week sit labeled by their contents, gray-headed coneflower and slender mountain mint, waiting for the ground to thaw, for hands to scatter them onto soil that needs them. Simone Weil writes that only through grace can a soul pass through its own annihilation to the place where it can offer the kind of attention that attends to truth and to affliction, and that the name of this attention is love. The prairie taught me to believe that, not in the abstract, but on my knees in the garden, hands in soil, learning to receive what the living world was offering. Learning that dormancy is not absence, that roots do their deepest work underground, out of sight, in the dark and cold, and that this is not failure, but preparation. On this particular morning, when so many faith traditions are listening for exactly that story of what survives annihilation, of what pushes back from light, toward light from roots that go deeper than the damage, I find I have nothing more eloquent to offer than the image of seeds on a table, labeled and waiting, waiting for the ground to thaw, for hands to scatter them onto soil that needs them. Thank you for listening.

0: We have quite a bit of time for questions. Hope you can hear me through this.
1: Your point of view towards the earth and the prairies and so forth seems super positive. Growth and rebirth and all that. And I'm a kind of nut gardener myself, but I find myself feeling more sorrow and fear because, you know, we're all so aware of the threats that all of the, you know, environment faces, the living world. And so I'm just wondering what you think about that. I don't feel like my goal is to get rid of that feeling, but more to make sense of it, I guess.
2: Thank you for that question. I purposely did choose something, considering the day that it is today, that was moving us towards the sense of hope. But yeah, I mean, this is something that I think about a lot, both in this project that I'm working on and in my teaching, and thinking about how we can simultaneously hold not just our present moment, right, of precarity, thinking about the earth, our ecosystems, but also about, you know, the human beings that are part of these ecosystems, and as well as the damage, right, the histories of violence to the land. I mean, I think about the Wakarusa wetlands specifically and the very recent violence of the Southwest Trafficway. And before that, the boarding school that was located and has become Haskell University. But also, I mean, the histories that the land holds, right, and that it tells. And I think we need to simultaneously hold both of these things at the same time. I'm thinking specifically about my students teaching at KU and how sometimes they are overwhelmed by the challenges that we face, and about the need to see ourselves as human beings as part of a larger ecosystem, not as just the damage. And I think that one of the violences of thinking about ourselves as special and outside of the human world is that it can make us feel like we don't belong, and that all we can offer is harm or damage, and that part of the work that we're doing now is seeing, again, holding simultaneously the immense beauty of being human and the possibility of what we can do and the role of stewardship and the role of care, with the belief and the knowledge that we're part of, that we are not separate from those worlds that we care for. And I think that that's really important. And I think this is part of the reason why when I first started writing this project, I was like, oh, I never thought of myself as someone who would write a memoir and talk about my experiences. And I was like, who really wants to hear about, you know, this is just my little life doing these things. But I realized that as I shared these practices with students, that they saw openings in their own life. So I don't feel about this project that I'm like saying, this is what you should do, but instead, like saying, hey, I bet you're doing this already, and maybe calling us into a larger conversation about how these individual small things that we do to care, like the individual acts of care, I think put us on an inevitable path. Like if you care for your family, if you care for your pets, if you care for the garden in your backyard, and then suddenly you start caring for the squirrels, and suddenly start worrying about the neighborhood foxes, and then you worry about what your neighbors are doing, and then you worry about the other neighbors and neighborhoods in Lawrence, and then you think about the state, and like that this puts us on an inevitable path of radical care for the rest of the world and for people that we never meet and for people who are going to come before us and the people who came before us. So, thank you.
3: Well, thank you, Megan. That was just great. I came in a little bit late, so I don't know if you mentioned anything about the Land Institute in Salina and West Jackson and all of that. We, Mark and I attended several years attending their big weekend.
2: The Prairie Festival,
3: Yes. And how wonderful and the things that they were doing, and then they would take us out to see the crops and,
2: Yeah, the Land Institute's doing wonderful work. I didn't mention them. I was just at an event, a Land Institute-sponsored event as a speaker at the public library this past week, on perennial foods. And I think that the Land Institute, I collaborate with Aubrey Strait Krug, who is their director of perennial cultures. And I think about the two of us as doing very similar work, and that she attends to, within the Land Institute, the cultural side of perennial agriculture. So being a bridge between science, between agriculture, and between communities. And I think about this as my job in environmental studies at KU. It's like, sometimes people are like, what do you do as a poet and artist in environmental studies? And I'm like, well, I mean, a lot of environmental studies comes to in our relationship with the natural world, thinking about environmental storytelling, environmental leadership. So thinking about our values and the place that our values have in making these decisions about science, about policy, and really defining and, you know, thinking about the values we share and how I think specifically values with the Land Institute, with perhaps most of us in the room, caring for land, for water, and for the communities that are here, and how that can reach across cultural and political difference, right? One of the beautiful things about our state is the way that we work across some of the cultural divides that are really plaguing the country right now. Some of our most important conservation efforts are being led in conjunction with ranchers and scientists and conservationists, right? So I see a lot of possibility here in Kansas, and I think the Land Institute, being rooted in Kansas, is probably tied into that too.
4: Thank you so much. I almost don't know where to begin. There's a person in my life for whom much of what you have covered about yourself and then your connection to things and the healing that comes from that, I think will come at a particularly meaningful time. So I really want to see more of your poetry and have a place for it to go. With all that comes at us in the news, and of course that which is tragic is sensational, and we're bombarded with that. What you are doing through your poetry is the balance for that. And in the meditation things that I know and know of, it's that energy, you know, in Thich Nhat Hanh's words, the seeds that you water are the seeds that grow. And so we need a whole heck of a lot of growing in the positive, in the possibilities. So I'm very deeply touched by all of the things that you have to say. And I too apologize to weeds that I pull up, and I still pull them up. but I can't prune for the life of me. I have to have other people do that.
2: I'm the same way. So, yeah, I have a rose bush that needs some attention from someone other than me right now.
4: I understand totally. So thank you ever so much. And I want to see where I can get even this most recent. There are a couple of those poems that go to the heart of something that's going on for a person who's special to me now. So thank you.
2: Thank you so much for that. I could feel the quality of your attention when I was speaking. It's really beautiful. Thank you.
5: Thanks. I was also inspired. It was so beautiful. I was intrigued by your connection between the garden and embroidery and nonverbal creativity is also part of belonging. So I'd like you to talk a little more about that.
2: Sure. I mean, embroidery is something that I had kind of done as a hobby for a long time. I embroidered sheets and towels just to have around the house. And I started a few years ago to incorporate it into my writing practice because sometimes there are things that are just really hard to say, right? And I didn't know how to get to, and I needed to think with it, and I needed to have something I think I could hold and that my body could do. I'm part of a collective of artists and writers working on species extinction called Delisted 2023, which is about the Department of Fish and Wildlife's delisting of species that had been in danger but now are presumed extinct. And I was asked to work with the upland comb shell, and they were a freshwater mussel, living in the Mobile River Basin and last seen before I was born. And I think I was assigned this species because they're like, oh, Megan works with plants. This will be no big deal. But I had the hardest time thinking about, well, how can I be with this being that's so different from myself? And I, at the time, was working with Marianne Jordan. I don't know if you... She's a textiles professor and a good friend at KU, and she was teaching me how to dye with plants. And I was working with indigo, and I started working through these questions that I had that maybe I couldn't quite articulate in language. They were kind of a heart-level question and something that I could feel like this embodied pain, but also hope. And I knew somewhere in me that it was so important that we know and care for these extinct animals, but I didn't know how to articulate that. And I didn't know how to articulate that in a way that, you know, I thought people wouldn't say, oh, that's silly, or just being overly empathetic or whatever. And it was through the stitching, through that work, that handwork, and that care, and that sense of care just for the sake of care, like the tiny stitches, that I think I came into a deeper understanding and was able to put that into language. But yeah, so I mean, that's how it works in my arts practice. But as I was stitching and embroidering in my office hours, I suddenly had this whole, there are a bunch of environmental studies students now who had been embroidering before, who now like to do it and sometimes come to my office hours and we stitch together. So I think that this is also really important, as a lot of the things we do now are so much on a computer or Zoom or whatever, to have these practices of embodied attention.
6: Not so much a question, but just a thank you. I graduated from KU in 2007 with an honors in environmental studies. So I heard you talk about your students and kind of being concerned for them. I'm still working in the environmental field. So just tell them to keep going.
2: Thank you so much. They give me so much hope. You know, people, I don't know, I think people, my generation get scared, we get scared, and then I look at these students and they have such generous hearts in ways that just, I don't know, there's something that's a real gift about being able to work with young people and see the resilience and the passion and the hope. Thank you for the work that you do.
4: Thank you, Megan. I love to hear you and other people talk about how important and healing it is to slow down and pay attention and on the surroundings and plants and so on. And I find that very difficult to do, and I can't say that I'm that busy. But what advice do you have for... I mean, there are people whose lives are so filled with caring their children, their work, their spouses, their caring for elderly. I mean, how do they slow down? I mean, you hear it, people, you're supposed to carve out some little time in your life. But can you comment on that? It's hard to do, I think.
2: I think it's really hard to do. And I think there are two things going on here, right? There's stuff that we can do personally as practices in our life, and this is things that involve maybe taking a breath, even in the middle of being busy, right, and doing things. The difference between being at your computer for 5 hours and being at your computer for 5 hours and taking even like a 2-minute break to stand and look outside your window, right, is immense. So I think that there are all these practices that we can do, and I think we probably know, most of us probably know these practices, right, even if they're hard to do. I guess the one general advice I'd give around this is thinking about making your life sacred and making every moment of that, like having every moment of that be important, even if it's in the middle of doing a million things. But I mean, I think the other side of it is like, what can we do societally, right? Like, there are structural reasons, and I think you pointed to that in your question, why it's really hard to find space to rest, to slow down. And I think one of the things we need to do culturally is to stop thinking about things like having a garden or being able to meditate or being able to take time as a privilege, and instead thinking about that as a right that we all need to have and that we need to make space for other people. And this might mean for those of us who have supervisory roles, thinking about not just what we ask of ourselves, but what we're asking of the people around us and how we make space for that. I think about the writer, activist, theologian, Trisha Hersey, in her work. Her book, Rest is Resistance, is really beautiful. And she talks specifically about how we are being asked to perform kind of machine level work that denies us our inherent divinity. And I think this is where my work is coming from, and what I'm writing from is this idea that just by the basis of being alive, incarnate on this earth, that we are divine beings and worthy of care and rest, and that some of that is finding that space in our own life, but some of that is doing what we can to make space for other people. Thank you for that question.
0: Well, we're out of time, so let's thank Megan once again. And
2: thank you.
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0: It's late. Wednesday is evolving into Thursday. I look down at my watch. It's broken, but a lot of things are broken. It's been a long day. Who am I kidding? It's been a long year. But I know I'm not alone in feeling this way, because I have a friend that'll help me melt it all away. I tune in to 90.1 FM, KKFI, Kansas City Community Radio, right as DJ Flo begins his radio show, Astral Connection. And then, finally, the time presents itself to me, 12 a.m. Thursday morning. But then I think to myself, what is time if it isn't a good time?
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2: All right. Thank you so much for listening to A Taste of Hano. My name is Michael Desmond. I'm your host tonight. My co-host Tommy is off tonight. And I hope you all are doing great out there. I wasn't here last week because I was due to illness, but I'm back and better than ever. But I wanted to thank everyone for tuning in, tonight and all the other times as well. Your support means everything. And I hope everyone's enjoying their week so far, enjoying this beautiful weather. Finally got some nice weather, not having the hot, hot sun or anything like that. And go Chiefs, everyone. Yes, 2-0. Hopefully that momentum keeps throughout the whole season. And we're just getting started here in the Red Kingdom. And yes, I hope you all are having a great night and enjoy the music. And we can get back to it. Thank you so much.

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You're listening to A Taste of the Hano with Michael Ledesma. And I hope you're enjoying the music so far. And I got a couple announcements I have for you. On September 26th, from 1 p.m. to 3 p.m. at the White Concert Hall in Washburn University, you have the 5th Anniversary Gala Performance celebrating ballet I can't pronounce it today. I don't know why. Ballet Folklorico de Tupica. And then on Friday, September 25th, from 1 to 3, you have at Washburn University Library. So the day before, they have the Sons of the Mexico Ensemble has a presentation of Corados narrated in Spanish and English by Juan Diaz, combining live music, storytelling, projected visuals, and audience interactions. And they, if you have any questions, we have more info on our Facebook at Taste the Hano, and you can go there to see all the events that we have there as well. And with that, we're going to continue with the music.

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1: All right. Thank you so much for listening to A Taste of the Hano. My name's Michael, and I was, it's about 9:30. I'll be here until about 10 o'clock. But don't change that channel because Jorge with Break Into the Darkness will be, playing 10 to midnight for ya, some Spanish rock for ya. And I hope you all enjoyed the show. Thank you so much for tuning in. Me and Tommy could not do this without your support. Johnny Be Good, Johnny Reed from Houston, Texas. Tommy and Veronica listening, and my mom, my dad as well, and all my good family and friends out there listening. And thank you all so much. And again, I'll be here until about 10 o'clock. But before I go, I do have to say, I do need to wish a happy birthday to my co-host, Tommy. my co-host, Tommy, who's celebrating his birthday today, and hopefully we'll be celebrating it all. Hopefully, I don't know, maybe next time I see you or something like that, definitely got to get. But yes, happy birthday, Tommy, and this song goes out to you and to all the birthdays in September. And thanks again for listening tonight. And if you have any questions or need to tell us about any events, please give us a call or contact us through our Facebook, Taste the Hano. And we will be back next week for another edition of Taste the Hano. Good night, everyone, and happy birthday, Tommy.

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Johnny Rita sent a birthday shout out to their granddaughter Ati, who will be 21, and they'll be in Vegas this coming weekend to celebrate and have fun. And whatever happens in Vegas stays in Vegas. 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

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This is your show, Breaking Through the Darkness, alternative Spanish music, every Tuesday, 10 to midnight. My name is Jorito Tabada. 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So if you know a song or you know something or you want to know anything, just give me a call at 816-931-5534. 816-931-5534.

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91 FM, KKFI, Kansas City. ¿Te recuerdas esta canción? 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

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La abuela, abuela. Anyway, thank you so much, everyone, for listening and supporting. And today we actually went to a tour of the 90s pop tour, music from the 80s. Something in, you know, when the with this the Spanish rock and the pop music started in the beginning of the 80s. All these, you know, they're all bands. They have a tour, they call 90 Pop Tours, donde all these bands, they get together. And all these songs that we grew up together. I grew up with this music, so I know this music. And I know, there are a lot of new bands, there are now a lot of new Spanish rock bands that are really good, that I really like it. But you know, often on you have to just go back, you know, and just go with your music that you grew up. If you listen out there, how many times you hear the new song, you know? But sometimes you go back and you hear that music that was playing in 1972 and you go like, damn, that was my song. That's my jam. It's exactly what we're doing tonight. So don't go anywhere. Son las 11:43 minutos. Todavía nos quedan unos minutos más y vámonos algo con algo más antes de despedirnos.

Y bueno, ya que llegando a la recta final, son las 11:47 minutos. Para Jenny, saludotes. Hi, John, how you doing? And, you know, I haven't answered the phone. I mean, I've been in the phone a little bit, but brother, you know, and I know you called today. Just want to say hi to you, and I love you, and everybody else. 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Regresamos en unos minutos, son las 11:47 minutos. 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

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Time is up. 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And myself, well, you're going to see, you're going to hear me same time next week. 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

Thanks for tuning in to Round Midnight. To open up our show, we heard from the great pianist Horace Silver off of his 1967 Blue Note release, The Jody Grind, and that was the title track that we just heard. Joining him was James Spaulding and Tyrone Washington at the tenor saxophones, Woody Shaw at the trumpet, Larry Ridley at the bass, and Roger Humphreys at the drums. Up next is the great combo of Clifford Brown and Max Roach. The name of the record is Study in Brown. This is originally a 1955 Immersey release. We're going to hear Harold Land's original composition, Land's Inn. We'll hear from Harold Land at the tenor saxophone, as well as Richie Powell at the piano, George Morrow at the bass, and the two co-leaders, the great Clifford Brown at the trumpet and Max Roach at the drums. Here it is.

The masterful Shirley Horn at the voice and the piano on that last track. That comes from a 1997 Verve release entitled The Main Ingredient. We heard the standard from Lawrence and Altman, All or Nothing at All. Joining her was Joe Henderson and Buck Hill at the tenor saxophone, Steve Novosel at the bass, along with Elvin Jones at the drums. Next is a classic big band recording coming from the great Quincy Jones and his orchestra. The name of this album is The Quintessence, a 1961 Impulse release. And we're going to listen to the title track. And this is going to feature the great Phil Woods at the alto sax.

Once again, you're tuned in to Round Midnight with the Jazz Jester. The last recording we just heard came from the great Jeff Hamilton Trio. This is a 2004 release entitled The Best Things Happen, and that was the Rodgers and Hart tune I Didn't Know What Time It Was. Joining Jeff Hamilton was Tamir Hendelman at the piano and Christopher Lutie at the bass. To kick off the next half hour of the show, we're going to hear from pianist Ileana Elias off of her 1993 Blue Note release, Palestana. We're going to hear her sing and accompany the great standard from Antonio Carlos Jobim entitled Jet Samba. Joining her will be the great Mark Johnson at the bass, as well as Peter Erskine at the drums. Amanda Elias Brecker and Malcolm Pollock, in addition to Ileana Elias singing. Here's Jet Samba.

vibraphonist Gary Burton off of his 2001 Concord release entitled For Hamp, Red, Bags, and Cal. And that particular track was dedicated to the great Lionel Hampton. And that was the Burke Mercer standard Midnight Sun. Joining Gary Burton was Mulgrew Miller at the piano, Christian McBride at the bass, and Lewis Nash at the drums. Up next is pianist Stephen Scott. Here's a 1997 Verve release entitled The Beautiful Thing. We're going to hear his interpretation on the Wayne Shorter standard Oriental Folk Song. Joining him will be Ron Blake at the saxophone, Dwayne Burno at the bass, and Dion Parson at the drums. Here's Stephen Scott with Oriental Folk Song.

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To get us to the top of the hour, we heard from the great pianist Chick Corea off of his 1981 release entitled Three Quartets. And the track that we heard was Quartet No. 3 and Quartet No. 2, and that featured the great Michael Brecker at the tenor saxophone, Eddie Gomez at the bass, and Steve Gadd at the drums. In this last hour of Round Midnight, we're going to hear from vocalist Karn Allison, pianist Hank Jones, the Maria Schneider Jazz Orchestra, Nicholas Payton, Charlie Hayden and Pat Metheny, Roy Haynes, and many more. To open up this show, we're going to hear from Milt Jackson. This is his 1959 Blue Note release entitled Bags Opus. We're going to hear one of his tunes entitled Blues for Diane. Joining him will be pianist Tommy Flanagan, bassist Paul Chambers, and Connie Kay at the drums. Here's Milt Jackson with Blues for Diane.

vocalist Karen Allison. That's a 2015 Motema release entitled Many a New Day. We heard the Rodgers and Hammerstein composition, The Surrey with the Fringe on Top. We heard from Kenny Barron at the piano, as well as John Patitucci at the bass. Hank Jones put out a wonderful solo piano record in 1976 off the Trio record label. This was his tribute to Duke Ellington. Here is his beautiful interpretation of In a Sentimental Mood.

Once again, you're tuned into Round Midnight with the Jazz Jester. We just heard a great cut from the Maria Schneider Jazz Orchestra. That was off the Inja record label from 1996, and the name of the record is Coming About. We heard the great arrangement of John Coltrane's Giant Steps. That featured Rock Siricone on the trombone, Tim Hagens at the trumpet, and Tim Rees at the alto saxophone. Trumpeter Nicholas Payton is up next with his 1996 Verve release, Gumbo Nouveau. Here is the Armstrong Morton composition, Wild Man Blues. This features Anthony Wunzi at the piano, Reuben Rogers at the bass, and Adonis Rose at the drums. Here's Nicholas Payton with Wild Man Blues.

the late, great Kim Pawlowski. This is a 2010 Capri Records release entitled Noir Blue. We heard the track from drummer Joe LaBarber, If Not For You. This particular track featured Kim Pawlowski playing the tenor saxophone, most notably known for his clarinet playing, although that was a beautiful tenor rendition. Joining him was Shelley Berg at the piano, Jay Lenner at the bass, and Joe LaBarber at the drums. Next is the great Charlie Hayden and Pat Metheny. This is a 1997 Verve release entitled Beyond the Missouri Sky. Here's a traditional tune entitled He's Gone Away. This is a dedication to Charlie Hayden's mother, Virginia Day Hayden. Once again, here's Charlie Hayden at the bass and Pat Metheny with He's Gone Away.

tremendous recording from the great drummer Roy Haynes. That is a 1994 Dreyfus release entitled Te Vu. We heard Chick Corea's original composition, Like This. That featured Donald Harrison at the alto saxophone, once again Pat Metheny at the guitar, David Kakowski at the piano, as well as Christian McBride at the bass, and the leader himself, Roy Haynes, at the drums. Up next is featuring the great pianist Phineas Newborn Jr. This is a 1964 contemporary release entitled The Newborn Touch. We're going to hear a great composition by other West Coast pianist, Charles Perkins. The name of this tune is Grooveyard. We're going to hear from the great Leroy Vinegar at the bass, as well as the great Frank Butler at the drums. Here's Phineas Newborn Jr. with Grooveyard. Mm-hmm.

That was a release from a group entitled Heads of the State. It's a 2015 Smoke Sessions release, and the name of the album is Search for Peace. We heard the great composition by Betty Carter entitled Summer Serenade. This group is comprised of alto saxophonist Gary Bartz, pianist Larry Willis, Buster Williams at the bass, and Al Foster at the drums. To close out the show, we're going to hear from pianist Tommy Flanagan. This is a 1982 Injib release entitled Confirmation. We're going to hear the great composition by Tom McIntosh entitled Cupbearers. Joining him is George Mraz at the bass and Elvin Jones at the drums.

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I'm the Jazz Jester, and until next time, so long.

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Couple minutes after 2 a.m. Well, here I is. I'm in the chair, 39th and Main. I'm Dr. Mike, host of the Early Morning Medicine Show. With you till 5 o'clock. Hopefully you're having a wonderful time out there. You're either getting home, sitting at the kitchen table, or you're in the bed with the radio on, just getting ready to kind of pass out. 61 degrees outside. Should get down to 57, I think, or thereabouts. 74 for a high, Thursday 57 and 75. Little rain coming in Friday, 61 to 71. All in all, it looks pretty darn good. A little rainy, a little cool. I've got good music for you. Some country rock from Poco and that sort of thing. Tony Rice on guitar. Some of the classics, a lot of Buck Owens. And I'll be featuring the music of Tommy Collins out of Bakersfield. That's something to get excited about on the Morning Medicine Show. Stay with me, will you?

Well, we heard some good music in the first 17 minutes of the Early Morning Medicine Show. I'm Dr. Mike, host of the program, down here in the chair. So you're hearing lively music, as in I'm alive in the studio. And you're maybe driving around or whatever you're doing. You're sitting looking at your coffee cup on the kitchen table. Got that old radio on over by the sink. And it's sounding pretty good, a little rattly around the corners. Because it is plastic and you've had it for 35 years. But that's okay. You're with me and I appreciate that. Both of Buck Owens' tunes written by Tommy Collins, and that's the theme of tonight's show. We're going to hear a lot of Tommy Collins. He's from Bakersfield, as was Buck Owens. If you ain't living, if you ain't loving, you ain't living. And, well, I don't know if I agree with that all the time. Sometimes loving, that's just a little too much trouble. But I Do is the tune we just heard. Two from Conway Twitty, one from Hank Williams, the pen of Hank Williams. Where is it? That's a good question. I don't know what I did with the CD cover, but we also heard Mona Lisa for you art lovers out there. And Poco gave us a little hoedown from the album From the Inside, 1971. We're going to hear several tunes from that at Poco album. So I hope you're cool with that. You know, Bakersfield gave us, oh, I got Wanda Jackson coming up momentarily, and more Buck Owens. But Bakersfield, it's a pretty famous place. I'm not sure what it's like today. It's probably just kind of crappy right now. But back in the day, it gave us three very famous country singers, and a lot of country singers that aren't that famous. It gave us Buck Owens, Tommy Collins, and who's the third, you might ask? Well, another feature of this morning show, Red Simpson. He's driving a big truck now with a sleeper 5x2.

It's about 25 before the hour of 3 a.m. This is the Early Morning Medicine Show. I'm Dr. Mike with you till 5 o'clock. Another one from Buck Owens doing Tommy Collins. Tommy Collins wrote some what you might call novelty tunes. That one was about a mustache, of course. You don't hear too many songs about mustaches. I've got a Neil Young song coming up here in a minute, and the title of which is a question we might ask ourselves very often. But first, a little bluegrass tune. We'll send this out to Sarah, not my first wife. This is a different Sarah on KKFI.

Creeping up towards 3 a.m., this is the Early Morning Medicine Show. I think we had a pretty good hour's worth of tunes there, haven't we? Emmylou Harris doing a nice sing-along. Tonight, the bottle let me down. Hopefully that's not happening to you, and the bottle is right there for you. And I don't play much Emmylou Harris because, I don't know, man, her voice kind of like pierces my brain, but I do like when she does old songs like that. Poco, I'm featuring Poco on a couple tunes for the first hour anyway. What am I going to do? Neil Young asking the universal question, why do I keep effing up, man? Somebody tell me. That was a live version. I can't say the F word, but Neil can. Stanley Brothers, Howl Mountain Girls Can Love. We'll send that out to Sarah. Buck Owens, It Tickles, Poco, Bad Weather, Tony Rice, The Gold Rush. I forgot to announce that earlier. I'm featuring a couple songs from Tony. Let's see. We've got a couple cool things about to happen here. Tommy Collins is another feature of the show this morning. One of those Bakersfield musicians that we love so much. They're all kings of two-minute songs, especially Buck Owens. Let's hear a Tommy Collins tune called Cincinnati, Ohio. Enjoy.

Now, if I had to pick my favorite country singer, it might be Buck Owens. Although he ties with George Jones. So that's two. I haven't played George for you yet, but he's coming. Don't worry. Buck Owens singing a Tommy Collins tune. I love Tommy Collins. My Last Chance with You. Red Simpson singing his truck song. Black Smoke a blowing over 18 Wheels. Jim Reeves and the Anita Kerr singers or quartet gave us Margie. And you noticed a jazz guitarist on that tune. That was Hank Garland. He was one of the great guitarists of all time. He was involved in a really bad car accident outside of Nashville, and that kind of ruined him. But for a while there, he had it going on. Tommy Collins, Cincinnati, Ohio, a tune I like. Emmylou Harris gave us Tonight the Bottle Let Me Down. Poco, What Am I Gonna Do? And Neil Young, Why Do I Keep Messing Up So Much? Can somebody tell me that? Anyway, let's end this hour with a little Bobby Dylan tune. This is when, I believe, he was still in Minnesota. That's how young he is here. It's a very. It comes in a box set that I just picked up of miscellaneous early oddities called Look Through Any Window or something like that. And it's six CDs of goodies. And this is on CD1, so it's very, very, very early. But it's pretty, too. Enjoy.

You're mine till the end of eternity. But now it's over, dear, and we can never

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That's what the musicians would call burning there. 24 after 3 a.m. This is the Early Morning Medicine Show. I'm Dr. Mike, host of the program. 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I think that's all there is to it. I'll see you there, okay? Because I listen too. Billy Strings with Don Julin doing a tune called Fiddle X. That's about the time I saw them over in Lawrence over there at Mass Street Music. And it was in the evening. It was a room about the size of your living room. And Billy Strings walks in with his guitar, and I go, who's this little kid? He still had short, slick back hair. That was short, slick back hair, Billy Strings. And he started to play, and I went, okay, yeah, this guy's going to be famous if he can live through it all. And he has, and now he's playing big arenas, and he's got long hair. I don't like the hair. I wish he'd cut the hair, but he hasn't called me lately, so I haven't told him that. George Jones, Love's Gonna Live Here, a Buck Owens tune covered by George. Sunvolt gave us Windfall, and I hope the wind blows your troubles away. It's a nice cool breeze these days. George Jones, What's Money? Well, you know, that we could talk a long time about that. And then Neil Young started things off with Roll Another Number, recorded live. Bob Dylan before that, Remember Me. Actually, I did some checking on that. He had left Minnesota by that time. It was recorded in the home of Bob and Sid Gleason, East Orange, New Jersey, February 1961. That's pretty cool, isn't it? Well, I had a request for Kenny Rogers. Bruce really wanted to hear Kenny Rogers, but I looked up the tune, and it's from 1981. And I can't. I have to admit, I can't play a 1980s Kenny Rogers song. I can't do it. So I changed the request. I found a Kenny Rogers song from his first album with the First Edition, 1967. Everybody else was doing acid, but Kenny was listening to Kris Kristofferson, evidently, because he does a cover here of Me and Bobby McGee. Let's check it out.

0: creeping towards 4 a.m. It's the Early Morning Medicine Show. A groovy tune by Bob Dylan there, Sitting on a Barbed Wire Fence, 1966. Tony Rice before that, Church Street Blues. I was always an electric guitar player until recently. I started playing some acoustic, and then a friend said, you got to hear Tony Rice. So I'm doing my best here, okay, to expand my horizons. Dillmore Brothers, Back to Birmingham, the sweetest duo ever. Roger Miller gave us Where Have All the Average People Gone. The Carter Family, I Wouldn't Mind Dying. Johnny Cash, Straight A's in Love. Patsy Cline, I Fall to Pieces. Kenny Rogers and the First Edition, 1967. Me and Bobby McGee. We got to take a little break now. When we come back, a little surprise for you. Stay tuned for that.
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Brit Beat, American Garage, Flower Power, and Folk, Psych, Early Hard Rock, and Prog. 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

Jackson Browne there, ending the hour with a late night California song for you, Late for the Sky. I'm still not sure about Jackson Browne. I'm not sure I like him or not, but I do kind of like that song. But now this.

Classic there from Roger Miller, Engine Number 9. It's time for another one from Neil. Let's rock.

Pure Prairie League ending the set there. Two-lane highway. Man, I wish I could drive home on a two-lane highway. I got to take I-70. I-70 about this time of the day is very treacherous, man. Everybody's half asleep or drunk, and they're real mad about it. And they have to get up and go to work early. And so they're going 90 miles an hour. And there I am in my little piece of junk going 63. So it's not pleasant. If you see me out there, just go around me, okay? It's a free country. I can go 60. Pure Prairie League two-lane highway title track there, Dan Fogelberg, Old Tennessee. Now, that's a cool weather song. That's very beautiful. When I hear songs like that, that makes me think of fall or winter, my favorite times of the year, and how beautiful they are, really. And I think about my students. I teach college-age kids, and they will never listen to a song like that. And I don't think they're capable of that feeling of beauty that you get when you hear a song that either reminds you of the weather or something like that. They don't know, because music really doesn't mean anything to them. It's just the background vibe for them. It's not like music is for us, or was, still is for me. And it's kind of sad that these very kind of intimate, beautiful feelings, they'll never get it. They'll never experience it, man. They are a different breed. It's scary. Anyway, what can I do? When I talk about it with them, they just think, oh, Dr. Mike's old and cranky. He doesn't know what he's talking about. But I see it. I see it every day. Anyway, Farmer John rocking with Neil Young there. Roger Miller, engine number 9. Poco, You Are the One. Leuven Brothers, one of my all-time favorites. I Don't Believe You've Met My Baby. I got to play a Jesus tune from them in a minute. And Bob Dylan, Tombstone Blues, Take 9 from The Cutting Edge, which is a great collection, by the way. Jackson Brown, Late for the Sky. Webb Pierce, Teenage Boogie. Peter, Paul, and Mary. That was the surprise tune for you. Leaving on a Jet Plane. I love that song. And for the most part, I love Peter, Paul, and Mary, believe it or not. Let's hear Jim and Jesse, the best dressed people in bluegrass.

Well, we're creeping up towards 5 a.m. This has been the Early Morning Medicine Show. Hopefully you've enjoyed it. I certainly have. I've been live in the seat down here, 39th and Main. In a few minutes, I get in the old Junker and attempt to drive back to KCK, the old home place, where I will hang out with Jimmy the Feral Cat, Mama, Bubba, or sometimes Boobsy, and Sister. We'll have a good time. They're probably ready to eat. And then I'll try to go to bed in the near future. We've been all getting Dixie fried for the last 3 hours. Tell your friends and family, will you, about the show? I think it's stuff you can't get anywhere else. They may want to listen on the archive or stay up with me. We heard Michael Hurley and the Holy Mola Rounders doing Griselda from the monumental Have Moisey. That was a big album for me in college. Stanley Brothers, She's More to Be Pitied. That was also covered by the Holy Mola Rounders. I'll play that version for you next week. Leo Kottke gave us 8 Miles High. Stanley Brothers, oh, already did that one. George Jones, What Am I Worth, which is one of my favorites. Holy Modals gave us Black Eyed Susie. Stanley Brothers, That Home Far Away. Leuven Brothers, The Weapon of Prayer. Jim and Jesse, My Little Honeysuckle Rose. Pure Prairie League, Dan Fogelberg, Neil Young, and Roger Miller, Poco before that. I think we got time for a couple more. I've got the Birds' Hickory Wind coming for you. Pretty tune. Ain't this fun to stay up together? No one else is up, just us. Listening to good music on KKFI. Can't get it anywhere else. Oh, I should tell you, at 5 o'clock it'll be alternative radio, a show that, well, I'm not a big fan of it. It's kind of like commie radio to me, but see what you think. That's coming up.

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1: One of the key words in Origins of Totalitarianism is loneliness. The social ties between peoples have loosened. And according to Hannah Arendt, loneliness gives the experience of being superfluous. And this experience of superfluity makes people open for totalitarian ideologies. It opens them up for populist leaders and so on.
2: That's Marley Heyer, and this is Alternative Radio. I'm David Barsamian. This edition of AR features Marley Heyer on Hannah Arendt and the origins of totalitarianism. Hannah Arendt is one of the most original and influential political thinkers and scholars of this epoch. Her work and her ideas today are as relevant as ever. She wrote about ideology, racism, totalitarianism, imperialism, terror, propaganda, and anti-Semitism. She's best known for concepts such as the human condition, the banality of evil, and the origins of totalitarianism. She identifies loneliness and isolation as key factors in enabling totalitarianism and for people succumbing to the rantings and ravings of demagogues. Hannah Arendt warns, in totalitarian regimes, quote, people are deprived not only of their capacity to act, but also their capacity to think and to judge. And with such people, you can do what you please, unquote. Her magisterial work, The Origins of Totalitarianism, continues to be studied and read today. To talk about Hannah Arendt's life and work is Marley Heyer. Marley Heyer is Professor Emeritus of Public Philosophy at Erasmus University in Rotterdam, the Netherlands. She spoke at Erasmus University in Rotterdam. And now, Marley Heyer.
1: We're living in turbulent times. What long was thought to be something of the past, that is, war in Europe, is now an everyday reality for Ukrainians and threatens to become a reality for all of us. Both the advance of far-right parties in Europe, like, for example, Germany, the Netherlands, France, Hungary, Italy, and so on, as well as the terror of the Putin regime, are a menace to the democratic world that our parents and grandparents built up after the Second World War and further built up after the Cold War. And to make it more complicated, we feel threatened in our human existence by climate change, by artificial intelligence, and by the many wars that are carrying on today in the Middle East, in Syria, in Africa, and so on. What can we learn from Hannah Arendt in this situation? And to start with one of her first lessons, I will give you a quote that is at the end of her Origins of Totalitarianism, a book of 1951. And there she says, there remains the fact that the crisis of our time and its central experience have brought forth an entirely new form of government, which, as a potentially and ever-present danger, is only too likely to stay with us from now on. And this is about totalitarianism. Thus, for her, it is a fact that happened in European history, that totalitarianism emerged in our political and societal system. And the fact that this has happened, that totalitarianism exists as a political model, implies that it will remain with us forever. And that's a very threatening message. It implies that we have to be aware always of the danger of totalitarianism. And nowadays, I would say that this danger is to a certain extent becoming something that really threatens our worldwide model of democracy. So what can we learn from Hannah Arendt? This woman that was born in 1906 in one of the suburbs of Hanover and died in New York in 1975. She grew up in Königsberg, which is the far east of, was the far east of Germany, is now Russia, and that's the city of Immanuel Kant, the German philosopher. And she was only 16 when she already read the three critiques of Immanuel Kant. So she was a very, very curious person who wanted to know and learn everything.

anti-Semitism in the business and also in social organizations. And that already is her first step for what became later the first part of her Origins of Totalitarianism, which is called anti-Semitism. When the Germans invaded France, the government decided to intern all the Jewish refugees. So Hannah Arendt ended up in the south of France in a camp. And there she fled and arrived in Lisbon. And from there she took the boat together with her husband to New York. After arrival, she was a stateless citizen. And statelessness is something that she has written about a lot, because you can have human rights, but if there's no state or no political community that guarantees that rights, you have no ground to stand on or to appeal to a court or whatever for your rights. So being stateless implies that you have no rights. And for her, a person has to have the right to have rights. In New York, she started to write The Origins of Totalitarianism. Or you could say that she already started this in Germany, but when in New York, she worked as a journalist and she compiled all the essays that she had already written and expanded it with a lot of other thoughts on totalitarianism. After the publication of this book, The Origins of Totalitarianism, in 1951, she became a well-known person in America. Her talents and expertise was immediately recognized. In 1951, she also became a citizen of the U.S. So her statelessness ended at that time. So what can we learn from this philosopher? Or, to be honest, she wanted to be called a political thinker rather than a philosopher, because for her, philosophy is what she learned in Germany. And after writing The Origins of Totalitarianism, she thought, what I want to do is that I understand what is happening politically with our societal system, with our political system. So what I want to do is kind of summarize the elements of totalitarianism that she describes in her book. And then I focus on the antidotes against totalitarianism. And I call them political antidotes, but also antidotes in a philosophical sense, like the concepts that she develops as an antidote to totalitarianism. And then I further elaborate on certain concepts that also are kind of antidotes against this totalitarianism, to end my lecture with the promise that Hannah Arendt leaves behind for us. So it's not only pessimistic, but also optimistic. What Hannah Arendt wants with her book, The Origins of Totalitarianism, and I would say what she wants with her entire work, is to understand, in German, verstehen, to stand on, for example, the location where someone else stands, to really stand everywhere and understand every position. But it's also a kind of wondering. What happens if she looks back from New York, looks back at what happened in Germany, what happened from the end of the 19th century until 1945? Which events, which stories, which ideologies, which institutions brought forth the catastrophe that struck the Jewish population, but also other populations? What happened? How to understand it? And it might be easy to kind of indicate causes and say, well, that's the cause and it's very easy, you can understand, it started here and there it ends. But that's not what Hannah Arendt wants. She wants to know what the hidden layers of history are. What are

0: the multitude of factors that contributed to this emergence of totalitarianism. And she uses a specific word to explain that, and that's this crystallizing process. It implies that there's many elements, so there's all these stories, institutions, ideologies, and so on, that they kind of are getting interwoven and then crystallize into totalitarianism. And that makes it clear that there's not one cause, but there are many, many issues, many, many elements, which in a different context get a different meaning and then crystallize into totalitarianism. So it might be that the context saves us from anti-democratic tendencies. But if the context changes, for example, because in other countries, like for example, if the Alternative for Germany, for Alternative for Deutschland in Germany, also become the first party in Germany, and if that's the same in Italy, in the UK, and in France, Le Rassemblement National, then the context in Europe is changing. And then ideology, stories, point of views can get a different meaning. And that's what Hannah Arendt shows that happened in the 1930s and 40s. The main elements that she uses as parts of the book is anti-Semitism, imperialism, and totalitarianism. The first part starts in the 19th century, and it is a kind of history of anti-Semitism. And the main question that Hannah Arendt raises here is, how is it possible that all these beautiful promises that the French Revolution brought, equality, freedom, fraternity, how come it didn't bring something good? How could it be that it brought a catastrophe and that it brought the concentration camps of the Nazis and the work camps of the Soviets, and that it even brought an attempt to totally eradicate one group of people? Taking this question as the lead, she describes this history and shows that the Jews, due to the rights that they got as citizens of a nation state, they were nationalized, they got a national identity, they also wanted to assimilate, and they became secularized, and they thought that they would become ever more equal with all other German or European citizens. But in reality, the adverse happened, and the anti-Semitism grew with the secularization and assimilation of the Jews. According to Arendt, the anti-Semitism that grew in the 19th century was a modern political anti-Semitism, which she discerns from a religious anti-Semitism. So it's a specific ideology, and an ideology is always an all-encompassing story that pretends to be the key of history and that also pretends to have the solution of all societal problems. And it's always a story which has one idea, and that idea continues until the end. This ideology, in this case, that the Jews were the enemies, that they wanted to have world power, that we had to be afraid of them, one of the ways to prepare for totalitarianism. And Hannah Arendt is not very lenient to the Jews themselves. She accuses them of naivety. And you will understand that after the publication of The Origins of Totalitarianism, where she at the end also describes how totalitarian experiments in the concentration camps had an impact on how Jews themselves behaved in the concentration camps, made groups of Jews quite angry, which was enforced later by the publication of her report of the trial of Eichmann. But I'll talk about that later. It's 600 pages, so it's almost impossible to summarize this book. But this is more or less the first part. And then another preparing ground next to anti-Semitism is imperialism. And that's especially the 19th century imperialism, which implies that European countries colonized many countries in Africa. And I think in the 80s, about 80% of the 80% of the world's surface was in possession of European countries. So the Europeans were really dominating the world. And they divided Africa among European countries, where we still see the problems from today. And what was strange is that in the 19th century, most European countries became full-blown nation-states. And a nation-state, what is special about a nation-state, is that state, nation, and territory are coinciding. So they are more or less the same. So that would mean that if you go beyond the borders of the nation state and you colonize other people, other populations, that they have to become citizens of this nation. But most mother countries didn't want to do that. So there came political problems overseas, because also the inhabitants of the colonized countries thought that they would be equal citizens, equal to the citizens of the motherland, which gave a lot of political struggle in the 20th century. Something that she mentions especially is that this imperialism in the first place gave a lot of wealth. There was even talk before the First World War of a golden age. There was so much richness coming from imperialism. You could compare it to the globalization that we experienced since the 1990s until 2008. That also was a kind of golden age. But making historical parallels is very dangerous, because you can make conclusions which are not correct. So I say it with a certain prudence, a certain hesitation. But if you look back today to what happened after the Second World War and happened after the Cold War, and how our economic system has changed, how our political landscape has changed, there will be certain similarities to the history that Hannah Arendt described, as well as, of course, many differences. And it's the reason why I say it is to make you aware that there are always a lot of elements that together can crystallize in something that we maybe do not want. Because of this political problem that citizens overseas were not accepted as normal citizens of the nation state, you see that an ideology of racism is invented. The Western countries, the Western citizens, think themselves superior to the colonized populations. One of the things that Hannah Arendt says is that the racism that is developed in the colonies is subsequently transported to Europe itself. And there you see that the citizens in nation states think of minorities the word itself already says it, as people who are inferior to the superior majority of a country. Most old empires, right, the Russian Empire, the German Empire, and so on, had the Habsburg Empire had collapsed, and that new nation states were installed that couldn't defend the rights of minorities, although there were a lot of refugees after this collapse of the empires and a lot of displaced persons. It becomes clear that the position of refugees, and especially of Jewish refugees, was defenseless. Their rights were not guaranteed, even though after the First World War there were certain minority treaties, but the nation states couldn't defend these rights. And for Hannah Arendt, this makes her conclude that the nation states declined. So the last part is about totalitarianism itself. Arendt shows you had this preparing ground, the preparing ground of anti-Semitism, the preparing ground of imperialism, and then after World War I, there is a wave of anti-Semitic totalitarian movements. That's, I would say, is not something that we see today. We see the rise of anti-Islamic parties, but after the pandemic, the Islam is no longer a key issue for these right-wing political parties. It's more refugees than Islam nowadays. But there is a wave of anti-democratic parties. And I wouldn't say that we know this as movement. It's movements. It's more parties nowadays than movements. The goal of these movements is to bring into movement the masses. So the masses have to move, and these masses are often the socially and economically superfluous individuals. One of the key words in this part of the origins of totalitarianism is loneliness. Due to inflation, unemployment, you could say today, flexible jobs, flexible living, everything has become flexible, the social ties between people have loosened. And according to Hannah Arendt, loneliness, but also worldliness, so people are not rooted anymore in a specific local world, gives the experience of being superfluous. And this experience of superfluity makes people open for totalitarian ideologies. It opens them up for populist leaders and so on. So these masses of atomized individuals have to be brought into movement and in the end to reach totalitarian domination. What she sees as part of these totalitarian movements, parties and leaders is a mixture of lies, half-truth and sincerity. And one of these lies, I already said it to you, is that the Jews were the enemies and that they wanted world power, which legitimized the terror against the Jews, but it also legitimized the Nazis and the Soviets' own striving for world power. Well, she gives an enormous description of how totalitarian leaders work, what it implies for the people loyal to them, and so on. But in the end, the terror that is raised by the totalitarian regime affects everyone, and especially everyone who resists. At the end, even the most loyal supporters are in danger and are not safe anymore. And then the last phase is the dismantlement of the national state. So the state apparatus is dismantled. The democracy is already dismantled. There is a secret police who organizes everything. And then you see the rise of work camps, of concentration camps, and a complete totalitarian terror and domination. You might wonder, what then is totalitarianism? The trouble is that Hannah Arendt does not give a definition of totalitarianism. That has to do with her method, her philosophical method. She's part of the German phenomenology. And phenomenology is not about determining the facts. No, it's about the way in which the world appears to us and how this appearance is experienced and how we give meaning to these experiences. So appearance is a key word in phenomenology. The world appears to us, we experience that in a way, and this experience we give meaning to. That implies that her work is not a search for historical or causal links that explain why totalitarianism emerged, but it's a gathering of stories, of analysis, of incidents, of everything that she can find. And subsequently, she discovers patterns in all this. And after that, I would say that Hannah Arendt is developing concepts, and she's not making, like Immanuel Kant, a really systematic theory. So in her book, she doesn't define totalitarianism. What she does do is show these main elements that crystallize into totalitarianism. And keywords are this totalitarian movement, so masses that of atomized individuals that submit to a totalitarian leader or a totalitarian regime, very often silent or silent masses. You could, for example, say in Russia that the masses there are silenced. It's impossible to resist the Putin regime, but I'm not sure whether it's allowed to call it a totalitarian movement, because I would say that many citizens do not agree but are not able to disagree. A totalitarian ideology and a totalitarian government. And what is happening in totalitarianism is that the masses are mobilized in the name of an ideology. And it's aimed at total domination combined with a culture of hatred. And this culture of hatred was the hatred against the Jews. So in the Nazi regime and the Soviet Russia, the power was in the hands of the silenced masses, which had to be loyal. And there was not one party or one absolute ruler. The difference between totalitarianism and a dictatorship or a tyranny is that there's one party or one ruler. And it's not especially the masses that together are this totalitarian regime.
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0: If you would ask me if the Putin regime is totalitarian, I think it would need a very elaborate study to really know whether it's totalitarian in the sense that Hannah Arendt uses it. And Hannah Arendt's book is one of the key publications in totalitarianism studies. I saw that the Carnegie Institute in the USA called Putin a neo-totalitarian regime, and that already makes clear that history is never exactly happening. An incident in history is never again happening in exactly the same way. If you would be Hannah Arendt today and you wanted to describe our current world, you have to start again. And of course you can use the elements that Hannah Arendt developed, but each situation has a new context and therefore has a new meaning. So the rest of her oeuvre, I would say, is developing antidotes against the totalitarianism. And the first antidote, the antidotes that I want to explain, I call them political antidotes because it's aimed at the political models, the political system. Arendt calls herself a political thinker, but to be honest, she didn't really develop a political theory or a political model that would counteract totalitarianism. She had, in the 1940s, during the Second World War, she was convinced that federalism, European federalism, would be the answer after the war. And that implied that she wanted to do away with the nation state. Because according to her, the nation state has brought so many wars, so many disasters, so she wanted to get rid of it. And she wasn't the only person at that moment. Many others thought in this same vein, but it was after the Second World War. What Europe itself did extra is that we developed supranational organizations, or you could say federations. Of course, the UN, the United Nations, is a federation. The EU is, slowly, the EU is becoming more a federation, but until now, it's a coalition of nation states. But I would say it protects us against the disasters of the nation state as it was in the beginning of the 20th century. What she, as a political thinker, pleads for also is investments in the public sphere. I'll talk about that later. And to stimulate political participation of citizens of all people, actually. Stronger than this political antidotes, I would say, are her philosophical concepts that she develops, especially in The Human Condition, a book of 1958, in which the key concepts are plurality and natality. In The Human Condition, which is aimed at the active life of human beings, so for her, acting, living together, doing things together, is the core business of human life. And it's interesting that she uses very often the word fact, but it means something like factuality. If you look in the world, how do human beings appear to you? They appear as persons who like to act together, and they do act together. They like to belong to communities, to neighborhoods, to the world, to have a home, and so on. So for her, this is the facts, the appearances that you can describe. In The Human Condition, her focus is on this active life, so not on the contemplative life, but on the active life, which is the condition par excellence of being human. And she makes a distinction between three things, vital issues that human beings do, and that is we labor, that is we reproduce, we work, that is we fabricate all kind of things, and we act. And action, activity of action, is speaking and acting together in the public sphere. In this, especially in this last activity, the action, the word plurality or the concept of plurality comes up. And plurality is the fact, again the fact, that man in plural, and not man, the man of the universal rights, live on the earth and inhabit the world. So if you look around, it's not one man. We're not similar. We're plural. So it's man in plural that inhabit the world. And that implies that we're all different. We are equal in that sense that we're all different. And this human plurality is the basic condition of both our acting and our speaking together. And this has the factual character of equality and distinction. So we're all equal in that we're all different. That's the plurality that we as humans live with. But plurality for her is not only a fact, it's also something that we have to strive for, that we have to foster. Then I come to the second concept, the condition of natality. Natality is the reversed concept of mortality. Most philosophers are interested in mortality, and especially one of her key master philosophers, Heidegger, the awareness that we are mortal beings, that there will be a time that we as persons are no longer present here, that we do not even exist anymore, is the most essential feature of our being human. Hannah Arendt changes this, and she proposes natality as one of the most vital conditions of being human. And that implies that as a human being, we are born as a unique person. No one before us, no one today, and no one in the future will be exactly similar to what we are. All of us, we are unique persons. And that means that all of us will set in motion new processes because we are unique. And we do not do that only with our first birth, but also when we're born a second and a third and a fourth and so on time. And this second birth or 100 births is happening every time that we enter the public sphere. If we enter the public sphere and someone asks you, who are you? You feel inclined to respond. And it would be kind of strange if you wouldn't respond. And in responding, you explain who you are. Or you say, well, I'm standing on this side, or I'm standing, and this is my point of view. At the moment that you're revealing yourself to another, that you're appearing to someone else, you are born again and again and again. Because you set in motion new process each time that you respond to this question. And it's not only responding in a verbal sense, but also in acting, taking an initiative, make new beginnings. For Arendt, making new beginnings is a very, very specific human condition, something that we as humans are able to do. And what's interesting is that this idea didn't come because of her study on totalitarianism. No, this comes from long, long ago. It's coming from long ago from her dissertation, which she finished in 1929. And her dissertation was still written in German. All the other books are written in English. And it was about Augustine, the bishop, a very Christian father, a church father. Because at that moment in time, the work of Augustine was very popular in German philosophy, and she was part of that, and wrote a dissertation on his love concept. One of the senses that pops up in this dissertation is initium ergo ut esset creatu est homo, antequem nemo fuit. That a beginning, be made, man was created before whom there was nobody. Men are beginners. Without man, there is no beginning. So, in order to have a beginning, at the beginning of the world maybe already existed, but there was no beginning, there was no time, man was created to have a beginning. And before that, there was nobody. So, this sentence of Augustine is taken by Hannah Arendt as the most important capacity of human beings. We are beginners. We are always able to take an initiative, to do something new. Even though history has brought a lot of catastrophes, we are able to make a new beginning. And that's, of course, a very optimistic thought. And this is linked to this idea of natality. Because of our condition of natality, we are beginners. Because we're unique persons who are able to start something new. In the work after the human condition, but also still in the human condition, there are some other concepts and ideas of which I would say that they are antidotes against totalitarianism. And the first is the public space. I'll explain more about that. The second is thinking. And the third is the sensus communis. So this public space, she develops this her view on the public space, also in the human condition, is what exists in between persons. And she makes a difference between the material, in between the interesse. For example, we are gathered here, and there are a lot of materials, things like chairs, a cathedral, and so on, that makes it possible to meet, to speak together, and to act together. But there's also a non-material interesse, what happens between human beings. Both are part of the public sphere. And this public sphere is for her the space outside of our private house where we meet each other, where we talk to each other, and where we can respond to this question, who are you? And ultimately can act together and create in that sense a plurality. This idea of the public space where people meet, speak and act together is linked to her concept of freedom. And freedom for her is the reason of being for politics, the raison d'être of politics, and that can only be achieved by acting together. So you need a public space to have freedom. And during the pandemic, this sentence or this idea of public space that I was quite critical about what European governments did, because they closed the public sphere. And closing the public sphere is an immense thing in relation to our freedom. Because the freedom to meet strangers, to meet unknown persons, to meet people who have a different view on the world, a different standpoint, is the raison d'être of politics. And even today, I would say we are We're living in a society ever more atomized and with a lack of public spaces. Most cafes are closing nowadays. There are less and less meeting possibilities. A Rotterdam journalist wrote not long ago that there was a kind of war against social contact, direct contact between persons. And I think he's right. The decline of the public sphere and the decline of the sphere where you can meet and talk and act together has an enormous political impact. Then the second issue, thinking. Hannah Arendt shows that one of the dangers that can bring totalitarianism is the danger that people, and especially masses, do not think anymore. And she develops her concept of thoughtlessness, that you do not think and just, yeah, do whatever you want, is developed in her report on the trial of the Nazi Eichmann. And in her book on him, she described, which was very much against what most people thought, that Eichmann was not a monster, but he was terribly normal, terribly and terrifying normal, something that many others in that position could have done. And what she refutes him is that he is unable to think, and especially to think from the standpoint of somebody else. And there again, you see this idea of the public sphere where you meet and speak and learn the standpoints of other persons. She comes back to this idea of thoughtlessness in her last book, The Life of the Mind, and the first part is about thinking. What she wonders there is that could the activity of thinking as such be among the conditions that make man abstain from evil doing, or even actually condition them against evil doing? So thinking, which implies that you also think what experiences or appearances imply and mean for someone else, could be a remedy against totalitarianism. To explain that a little bit more, in the last part of The Life of the Mind, she connects this to the idea that we have a kind of sixth sense, which is the common sense. We can share our experiences. We can share our perceptions. For example, if you have eaten something delicious, you can say, oh, it's delicious. Yeah, said the other person, said it's delicious. And then you have a common sense about your meal. And she translates this to politics, where you can also share your opinions or views. And by sharing them, you discover what you share with another person or where you disagree. Here, she introduces the idea that thinking enables you to make an image of the perspective of others. You take their standpoint into account. And by doing that, you try to judge about what the other does beyond your own particular and often unreliable perception. And in that sense, you try to think with others. And that's what she refuted Eichmann. He was not able to think for others or to think with others. Even though he tried to be a very obedient and disciplined worker, he didn't have any notion what his actions implied for the Jewish victims of his dealings. This way of thinking, Hannah Arendt calls an extended mentality, And that's a concept that she borrows from Immanuel Kant. So what you see is that after the origins of totalitarianism, she doesn't develop a complete theory or a political system that would protect us forever against totalitarianism. What she does do is that she develops certain concepts, and if you sum them up, you see that there is a kind of theory behind it, which implies that we have to protect our public sphere. We have to protect our participating as citizens in the democracy, in the politics. We have to try to discipline ourselves, to think with others, to take their point of view, to really stand at the standpoint that they have. And we have to be aware that as human beings, we're always able to respond and always able to take an initiative and therefore to change the course of history. The promise that Hannah Arendt writes down at the end of The Origin is that every end in history necessarily contains a new beginning. This beginning is the promise, the only message which the end can ever produce. So even in Russia, even if everything turns even worse in Russia, or even in and similar in Europe, even then there will always be a new beginning. That's part of our history. That doesn't mean that we can be relaxed. We have to be aware of thoughtlessness, aware of loneliness, of a too large individualization, of a lack of social life. We have to be aware of worldlessness. If we are all rooted and hyper-flexible, not binding ourselves to anything in the world, we have this continuing danger of totalitarian regimes. We have to remain beginners. We have to foster plurality and the multiplicity of public spheres. We have to continue to act in concert and keep on making new beginnings. And I would like to end with a concept that Donna Haraway, the American philosopher, biologist, took from Hannah Arendt, and that's responsibility. And I would say, combining these two thinkers, it is a fact, something that we can see as an appearance of our world. It is a fact that human beings are responsible beings, persons who can take an initiative, who can always respond to the political situation and counteract, in this case, very anti-democratic tendencies of our time. Thank you very much.
1: 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She spoke at Erasmus University in Rotterdam, the Netherlands. 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

Well, if you're a regular listener this morning, you might be wondering, what is that and where is Scott? Well, Scott is unavailable this morning, so this is Tune Master Lou from Wilderness Road Radio, normally on Sunday morning, 7 to 9 a.m., but I'm filling in today for Scott. And let the day begin. We're going to let the day begin with some music. How's that? We're going to hear Windows Are Rolled Down by Amos Lee from Mission Bell, a Blue Note 2011 release. After that, we're going to hear California Hustle and Flow by Social Distortion, a.k.a. SD, from Hard Times and Nursery Rhymes, an Epitaph 2011 release. And then California by Yellow Card, a Jacksonville, Florida band from Lift a Sail, Razor and Tie Records release in 2014.

What a beautiful song. I happened to be driving around Monday afternoon and drove over the Platte River. It made me think of this song, Song from Platte River by Brewer and Shipley from their wonderful album, Tarkio, released in 1970. This was actually the 2004.

'74 reissue that I played from, but it's a 1970 album. Sadly, of course, both have now passed. Local folks, they were out on the West Coast for a while, had some connections with some big bands and names out in the West Coast when they were out there. In fact, they even had Jerry Garcia play pedal steel on one of their songs on this album, Oh Mommy. Just not a bad song on this album. Just unbelievable. How many albums can you say that about? I mean, I'm always looking for those albums. I'm not talking about greatest hits albums, just regular studio albums, and every song is terrific. Well, that's the case with this one for sure. Tarkio was the name of the album, Brewer and Shipley. The song was Song from the Platte River. Before that, Big Fat Moon by Fred Wickham, and of course later, the Fred Wickham Caravan. This album was called Marios at Delta on 30 Day Records, released in 2017. Fred, a local lawyer and co-founder of Had a Call back in the day on this album. You had Richard Burgess on upright and electric bass, Joe Terry on piano and organ, Dave Wilson on fiddle and mandolin, and Sam Platt on drums, later succeeded in the band by Sweet Matt Brawl on drums. And just a really good band. I'm not sure if they're still out playing, but boy, I sure enjoyed listening to them when they were out there, and still have several of their releases that are really good stuff. And our Patrick's Prog Rock song of the week, or of the day, whatever you want to call it, same thing either way, On the Edge by Spock's Beard from the Lyta Special Edition EP from 1995, a 1992 prog rock band. Hey, if you tuned in to hear Scott this morning and Let the Day Begin, I'm sorry. You got the B-team today. Tune Meister Lou with Wilderness Road Radio filling in for Scott while he's not here. Hope I'm doing a good job for you. Hope you're enjoying the music. And if you're on your way to work or getting ready for work, hope this is helping you get things going. You know, we got a little block of music that'll get us to the bottom of the hour, a little thing that I always do on Wilderness Road on my show on Sunday mornings from 7 to 9 at the bottom of the second hour. I do a Trisha's pick of the day. I know on this show, Scott does a Remy's pick of the week. And so we kind of do the same thing. I'm going to do Trisha's pick of the day at the bottom of the second hour. So you'll want to stay tuned for that, because she always digs up some really wonderful stuff, really entertaining things, sometimes very unique, sometimes very known, sometimes very unknown. And she finds good stories behind it, too. But to get there, we're going to hear some local music. All good stuff. First, we're going to hear Daniel Nicole's version of Don't Think Twice, It's All Right. You know, Bob Dylan is great. I mean, I love Bob Dylan, but you know what? Daniel Nicole nails the song better than Dylan ever did. It is just terrific. And then we're going to hear Hey Hey by Hudspeth and Taylor from Riding the Blinds, their Hudtone Records 2023 album. Hyson Taylor and Brandon Hudspeth make a terrific duo. This is their second album after Folie à Deux. Also terrific. Taylor plays in, on, under, through, and around the percussion with his hands and his feet. It's a sight to see, folks. And if you get a chance to see him, I think you'll enjoy it. It's a beauty to hear them play. And this is a great song. Then Cities by Josh Berwanger. It's a single from 2020 on Lost Broadcast Records from Lawrence. Second entrance in today's list from LFK. We had Heidi Lynn Gluck earlier. So let's hear Don't Think Twice, It's All Right by Daniel Nicole, Hey Hey by Hudspeth and Taylor, and then Cities by Josh Berwanger.

0: Cities by Josh Berwanger out of Lawrence. Good tune. Fun. Get you up and get you going. Get you on your way to work this morning. Before that, Hey Hey by Hudspeth and Taylor from Riding the Blinds in 2023. And Don't Think Twice, It's All Right, the Danielle Nicole cover of Bob Dylan from 2015. What a terrific tune. Hey, folks, it is 7:30. Got a quick message, and we'll be right back with Trisha's terrific pick of the week.
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0: And just like that, we're back. I got a bunch of tunes to get through in this next block, including Trisha's pick, which I have a lot of stuff to talk about. I'm not going to be able to give you all of the information that I dug up on it, so you have to go dig up some of that on your own. But Trisha's pick today is Feel It Still by Portugal the Man. Wonderful band. This is a song from 2017. Their album Woodstock included this song, released by Atlantic. Less than 3 minutes, this song packs in a lot of stuff. It's a mega hit and references guitarist, vocalist John Gourley's daughter, Frances. And it references George Carlin, and it's a melody that's from a 60s Motown hit. I'm not going to tell you about all that. I don't have time. Rebel Just for Kicks, of course, is one of those phrases that you hear in this song. And Gourley says that it suggests that his family commitment precludes him from being more invested in a rebellion. He says a rebel just for kicks is the guy who's going to go out and tell you the truth about politics and tell you the truth about religion, and he'll do it in a funny way that's real and serious. And the George Carlin reference, he said he would tell the truth in a funny way that's real serious. So that's kind of the reference to George Carlin, too. So that's Trisha's terrific pick of the day, Feel It Still by Portugal the Man. Then we're going to hear The Real Damage by Frank Turner, an introspective song about maybe not doing so great. It's on an album called Sleep Is for the Weak. Weak spelled like the calendar week, not opposite of strong. Extra Mile Recordings, 2007 release. And then Back to Black by Yancey Abril. This is a wonderful cover of Amy Winehouse with a Latin flavor to it. Saw this artist in New York City a couple of years ago and got this tune. I'm sure you won't hear it anywhere else. Noches de Lapa from Marcos Ario will finish us out. It's on a self-titled album from 2009, a Brazilian samba and jazz singer-songwriter.

0: Yeah, that'll get you up and get you moving on it. Noches de Lapa by Marcos Ariel on an eponymously titled album released in 2009. Discovered him on a trip when we were in Brazil in a little beach town called Buzios. This song, Noches, is Nights of Lapa, what Lapa is, or like an entertainment nightlife area in Rio. And it's just a fun little song. Before that, Yancy Abril with Back to Black, her cover of Amy Winehouse. What a terrific Latin version that is. Love that particular tune. Before that, The Real Damage by Frank Turner from Sleepers for the Week 2007. He discovered that he kind of partied away his weekend, and it's Monday morning, and he's just not in a good place. And we started off with Trisha's terrific pick at the bottom of the hour, Feel It Still by Portugal the Man. So much behind that song. It's worth a listen again and take a deep dive into that. Hey, I got a couple of messages, and we'll finish up the rest of the day for you.
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0: Alrighty, folks, we got a little music to get you to the top of the hour where you will hear Democracy Now at 8 a.m., so stay tuned for that. And after that, let me see, since it's Wednesday, we've got Art Speak Radio coming up. We've got the Wednesday Midday Medley coming up, Learning to Wiggle this afternoon, got jazz in the afternoon, and so much more for the rest of the day. Just stay tuned right here. KKFI, news, entertainment, views, all kinds of fun stuff. But hey, it's all about the music here on Let the Day Begin. This is Tune Maestro Lou from Wilderness Road Radio filling in today, and it's been a really fun morning. Since I do a show named Wilderness Road, I thought it was appropriate to do a song by Wilderness Road, the man who inspired the name of my show. The song is Pictures at a Gallery by Wilderness Road on their eponymous album from 1972, released on Columbia. It's sort of a country rock opera, so to speak, a theme album. And it's a terrific, terrific album, and not too many people heard it. They only released two albums. They're from the Chicago area. Shout out to Warren Lemming up there. Hey, Warren, I will get that interview edited and aired sometime soon, I hope. Then we're going to hear Keep It Simple by Keb Moe on an album of the same name on Epic and OK Records, 2004 release. Prolific artist in folk and blues. Clever lyrics like this one. Then Black Moon Rising by the Black Pumas on their eponymous album from ATO Records in 2019. We'll finish us off. It's a fabulous band from Austin, Texas, formed 2018, led by Adrian Quesada, the producer and singer-songwriter Eric Burton. You have a wonderful Wednesday, folks. Glad to be here. Had a good time. Tune Maestro Lou on 90.1 FM, KKFI, filling in for Let the Day Begin. And thanks for listening.

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Democracy Now! Will be coming up in just a moment.

Good morning. It's time for Art Speak Radio on 90.1 FM, KKFI, Kansas City Community Radio. Today we have Tori Forche and Jody Rogers. So stick around. We'll be right back.

0: Very good. Here we are, Art Speak Radio on 90.1 FM, KKFI, Kansas City Community Radio. Thanks for joining us. We love being in your ears, listening to us online, kkfi.org. I want to share with you this morning, Tori Fauché is here. We're going to talk about the Real Black Film Fest 2027. This is the third annual Real Black Film Fest presented by Kansas City PBS, which is a nonfiction film festival that celebrates the vibrancy of Black Kansas City while showcasing stories of cultural icons, unsung heroes, and need-to-know history. Film festival attendees will enjoy an event full of engaging activities from screenings and post-film discussions with filmmakers to shopping with local vendors and networking with community partners. Let me introduce Tori Fauché, who is the Senior Content Manager of Radial Entertainment Film Programmer and Real Black Film Fest. Welcome, my friend.
1: Hello. Thank you so much for having me. I'm so happy to be here.
0: Well, I'm glad that you reached out to KKFI. We are a community radio, and this is what we're here for, to showcase local organizations, artists, and such. So I'm so happy that you, as I mentioned, reached out to us. So, Tori, tell us a little bit about the Real Black Film Fest.
1: Yes. So, as you mentioned, this is the third annual Real Black Film Fest presented by Kansas City PBS. And the way that this festival got started about this time, three-ish years ago, I want to say, a wonderful former employee of Kansas City PBS, her name is Kanala, had the wonderful idea to create a community event for three films that the station had contracted out from three Black filmmakers that we had worked with in the past. All three of the films were going to be hitting the air in February and for Black History Month. And so we wanted to make an in-person event where the community could come out, enjoy these films, have conversations around these films. And so that sort of showcased that first year is what kickstarted the festival years later. And so after the success of that first year, we had the idea to make it more community oriented and to open it up to submissions. So this past February in 2026 was that first year we had a call to action and asked folks to submit films, Black filmmakers specifically with Midwest ties, no matter what their age was. Mm-hmm. They were all eligible, and as long as they were nonfiction films. And that was also such an amazing success. And so we got the green light to do it again this year. And it's been wonderful to kind of take on that lead programming role and to see all of these really wonderful films from these really wonderful, talented filmmakers.
0: You know, I really love that because Kansas City is just a community full of really creative people. And when we have this, it just extends that broader range of opportunities and that sort of thing. So the Real Black Film Fest will be 2027. Do we have a confirmed-ish date?
1: Yes. So our confirmed date is February 6, 2027. Oh. We have not announced our venue yet. However, we do have plans to activate 18th and Vine, which one thing that we did this past February as well, which was so amazing. It is the cultural hub of this city. And to be able to have the excitement of that neighborhood is something that's very important to us.
0: Absolutely. I mean, there's so much going on there in that area. Share with us, if you would, the website that people can follow along or check out for more information.
1: Yes, of course. That is kansascitypbs.org/realblack. And real is R-E-E-L.
0: Very good. Now, we're going to talk about the film submissions, which are due by November 1st, 2026. So that gives you a good chunk of time, right? So we're looking at nonfiction films with a Black community angle produced or directed by a Black filmmaker with Midwest ties. So it's not just constrained to the metropolitan area, Midwest.
1: Yes, and that's actually something that's very important to us. We don't want to cap off the creativity of filmmaking. As you said, Kansas City is an amazing filmmaking and creative arts hub. Yeah. However, there are also so many other areas within the Midwest that have that same reputation. I myself, for example, I'm actually from St. Louis, so I'm a transplant, and I love being from St. Louis, and I love living in Kansas City. And so it's nice to kind of, be able to experience the creativity from my hometown and bring that here. And I have so many, you know, filmmaking friends in the Chicago area, up in Wisconsin. And so we never wanted to limit the creativity and the art that we get, because we want to make this film festival as robust and be a leader within the Midwest.
0: Oh, yeah.
1: And so it's really important for us to kind of just open that up. And also, Midwesterners, as a proud Midwesterner myself, like, that's a shared experience no matter what state, what city you're in. Like,
0: yeah,
1: being from the Midwest, a lot of us have so much pride being from the Midwest. And those stories are, you know, the same throughout, you know, a filmmaker telling it in Chicago versus a filmmaker telling it here in Kansas City.
0: And I believe you, because you've been doing this for a few years now, and so you see that shared commonplace.
1: I do.
0: Idea, right?
1: I do. And it's so wonderful. This is why I love documentary in general so much. It's a learning art form. Like, some of my most early memories watching documentary and nonfiction film is the experience and the chance to learn. And so that's what's so beautiful,
0: yeah,
1: seeing a film from a filmmaker based in Milwaukee, seeing a filmmaker make a film in Nebraska, and to learn about their lived experience or their community. It's a very beautiful, powerful thing.
0: I love that. So, again, the submissions are due November 1st. Again, that's maybe a little tight, but if you have something that you're working on finishing up, that would be great, right? Nonfiction films with Black community angle, produced or directed by a Black filmmaker with Midwest ties. Now, the short films, 10 minutes or less, they must be short films, right? 10 minutes or less, and feature films 30 to 60 minutes in length.
1: Correct. And we get a lot of questions about this, especially considering what we consider a feature film, because in many other film festival settings, a 30 to 60 minute project is actually considered a short film. However, because we are a public media station and we have sort of a broadcast tie to the Kansas City PBS brand, we are considering something that would be considered long form content over the air, which is a 30 to 60 minute project, a feature length film. So that is what we consider a feature. Our shorts, we do like to kind of group based on thematic elements into sort of shorts packages. So that 10 minutes or less guideline is very important for those short films.
0: Now, I know that we're focusing mostly on films and such, but is animation out of the picture altogether?
1: It depends on its genre. If it is a nonfiction film with animated elements, very much so. The more creative, the better. That's actually what I love about documentary. It's not a linear genre. You can, you know, bend it in so many ways. But if it is a documentary at its core, it is eligible.
0: Okay. Also, the films created must be created within the last 3 years and fully picture locked by the submission date.
1: Correct.
0: Let's talk about that.
1: Yes. So we know how long it can take to produce a film and how long it can take to, you know, shoot the storyboard the film, shoot the film, finish it up in production, post-production, I should say. So we have about a 3-year window from when you started on the film to it still being relevant enough to screen to this day. So that's where that 3-year window comes in. And then fully picture locked means like it is in its, you know, it may not be fully done in terms of sound mixing or editing and all that stuff, but picture-wise, when we look at it, nothing is going to change from the time our screening committee and jury watches the film, I program the film into the festival, and we screen that film to the festival.
0: I love that. And the films should not be previously broadcast on air or in any region.
1: Correct. So that is also a very important element for us. With us being in festival, what's common in festivals is to not have your film ever screened over the air in any capacity or any sort of, you know, theatrical release or whatnot. So in order to keep the integrity of our film festival and the projects that hopefully, you know, have a larger festival circuit beyond ours, it cannot have screened or been shown over the air or in any sort of theatrical element prior to our festival.
0: If you just tuned in, this is Art Speak Radio. I'm Maria Vasquez Boyd. I'm talking with Tori Fouché, who is the Senior Content Manager, Radio Entertainment Film Programmer with Real Black Film Fest. And we're talking about the Real Black Film Fest for 2027 and the submissions, which are due November 1st, 2027.

0: a time that they chose me to do a radio show, and I did a radio show once a week called Marilyn Entertains. Clearing my throat. And Marilyn Entertains, and when I was 15 years old in radio, so I'm grateful for that. And then even in it, when I was 20s, I was chosen to work in Louisville, Kentucky as staff vocalist at a radio station there, and I spent 2 years there doing doing radio. And then they went to country music, and I'm not definitely not country, unfortunately. I think that's a great idea, and I never I sing some country songs, but not not in that fashion.
1: No, part of your part of your art is your phrasing of lyrics that you deliver.
0: Oh, thank you.
1: In such a special.
0: You sound like you're a singer. Are you a singer, Mark?
1: I played Nathan Detroit in Guys and Dolls in college, but I'm not.
0: Did you really?
1: I don't call me. That's the part they give to the non-singer actor, you know. But but it was so much fun to do. And I have done singing telegrams and things like that before, but I don't call myself a singer. But I'm not,
0: well,
1: not like you. You're living. Part of the reason why you live in New York is that's where you're working, right? That's where you're.
0: That's the reason. I finally had to just come here, and I still have a house in not in Kansas City. Actually, it's in a suburb of Kansas City. It's a joy for me to be coming back to Kansas City.
1: Yeah, Kansas City is kind of like your hometown, isn't it?
0: It is, definitely it is, my daughter was born there, and she still lives there. Christy Tucker is her name, and she's a singer too.
1: Right.
0: She teaches singing at Shirley Marley Dance Studio, I'll be thrilled to see her for for 2 days.
1: Definitely. Is it true that Steve Ellen, discovered you? Is that, do you give him credit for that?
0: Yeah. I was working in Kansas City, and I worked in a club called The Colony.
1: Right.
0: And I was there for literally 11 years, except for the summertime. And my husband was my pianist. His name was Sammy Tucker, and we worked 5 nights a week in this lovely little lounge. It was called more than a nightclub. It was called a lounge. We were there, and except the summertime, Christy was out of school, so then we could travel to Vegas and Tahoe, and we were booked there usually in both those venues where the entertainment is king.
1: Right.
0: And we played there in the summertime, and then we would drive, not fly, but drive to Vegas and Lake Tahoe. And then we would go back to Kansas City to the Colony for a whole nother, the fall and the winter and the spring. And I knew the audience, you know, I knew everybody by that time.
1: Right. You were with Steve Allen, and then that later led to you being on the Ed Sullivan.
0: Yes, the Steve Allen. Right. Steve heard me, and my life changed. And that's when he invited me to come to do his television show in the West Coast. And I did it several times. And an executive with RCA recording company heard me. And on Steve Allen's show. And I was called, and he said, "We want you to come and record for us." So I've done, well, I had 7 albums and 32 single recordings.
1: Wow.
0: With RCA. So that kind of led me to a whole nother life.
1: Definitely. You were on the Ed Sullivan Show, the Dick Cavett Show, the Merv Griffin Show, the Mike Douglas Show. I loved all those people. And then also.
0: You've done your homework.
1: No, and then, and then you have this amazing, record of 76 episode run on The Tonight Show with Johnny Carson, which is incredible. Tell me about.
0: Joy for me, you know, the band was great. You can imagine how great the band was.
1: Yes.
0: And, you're too young to have heard all that, but he loved music too. You know, he was very, very funny, and his comedic timing was

0: absolutely fabulous. And when he would introduce me, he would he said great things about me, and the public believed him.
1: Yeah, well.
0: So he would turn his chair completely around toward and point toward me, and listen. He loved music too.
1: He did.
0: He was a great. He just was so supportive of what I do.
1: At 95, you made your solo concert debut at Carnegie Hall and got rave reviews from all of the critics on your amazing vocal ability. And people wrote that you were the master of the American Songbook for 2 solid hours and had the crowd eating from the palm of your hand. And how was that experience?
0: It was sold out. It was sold oh dear, 2,000, more than 2,000 people, and music, all music lovers, and they just kept standing. I would sing and they would stand, and we did 12 standing ovations, and it was such a joy for me. The orchestra was, there were great musicians, of course, and my musicians that I work with, my trio that I work with all the time, added with horns, and it was a joy. It was very, very exciting for me. My dear, dear friend who made costumes for me for many, many years was named Bob Mackey.
1: Yes.
0: And I have to say hello to Bob, because I was wearing two costumes. The first half was one costume that he made, and then the second half was the other one. Oh, beautifully beaded, beautifully beaded. And he came. He came from Palm Springs, where he lived. And he just passed away last week. And I have to say that my singing was certainly enhanced with his beautiful talent, because he knew what the entertainer should wear.
1: He did. He was a master at all of his work, an artist.
0: And he was there on his birthday. That very night was his birthday.
1: Wow.
0: And I shouted out to him. So that has nice memories too.
1: I bet.
0: But thank you for remembering Carnegie, because
1: no,
0: certainly probably the thrill of my life.
1: That's
0: people came from all over the country.
1: I bet. Well, you're now coming here to play our historic Folly Theater here in Kansas City. And you were just here last year. Yeah, you did a Christmas. Did you do like a Christmas show last year?
0: Well, it was Christmas. It was close to Christmas, and we did. Yes, we added Christmas songs to it. And this time, I've played the Folly many, many times. I love that theater. It's a precious, precious possession of Kansas City.
1: It is.
0: And I do hope people will come to hear and to share the joy of the theater and the joy of my musicians. I've got great musicians. Two of them are local. Rod Fleeman, the great guitarist, he's played for me for 40 years.
1: Wow.
0: in various cities, not just Kansas City. But it'll be nice for him to be at home. And Gerald Spates, who is a great bassist, and he plays around the country with me. And of course, when I'm in Kansas City, Gerald will be there.
1: That's fabulous. We have over on West 39th Street, there's a little shop called Donna's Dress Shop. And they have amazing dresses there, by the way. And I was talking to Donna and saying, you should come on the radio sometime. And she didn't seem interested at all. And I go, well, this week I'm interviewing Marilyn May, and her eyes lit up. And she has, she said, I have tickets. I'm so excited. And she,
0: oh my God.
1: There was, you had been storing a lot of your cost clothing with a friend of yours that used to own the Folgers building, and that building came under different management, and you took what you wanted, and then they sold some of the costuming that was left there, and she acquired some of
0: I'll have to come and visit my old ward.
1: It's all in storage, and she's getting ready to someday soon do a Marilyn May show of some of what she acquired. But I thought you might to hear that.
0: Nice to know that. Thank you so much. Yes, I. It's all of it. Kind of a a bittersweet story because a lot of those costumes I love and wore many times and some not so many times. You know, they, sometimes you just save them for
1: right.
0: really, really special occasions like the Trolley Theater.
1: Yes.
0: And I'll be loved. And most of them are Bob Mackie's, I must say. So
1: that's fabulous.
0: It's a lovely story. Thank you.
1: You've done everything. You've done radio, television, musical theater, so many musicals that you've done and toured all over the...
0: I have to tell you, I did Hello... I've done Hello, Dolly many, many times.
1: I have read that.
0: And I love doing that.
1: I would love to see you in that show. I'm sure you're fabulous.
0: What was your character you did? What did you do?
1: I was in Guys and Dolls, but I did... I was in the... There's
0: oh,
1: a,
0: Guys and Dolls.
1: There is a
0: play... In my mind, I heard Hello, Dolly.
1: No, but before Hello, Dolly, there was a play that Thornton Wilder wrote called The Matchmaker. And I did play Cornelius Hackle in that play, so I did.
0: Cornelius Hackey.
1: Yeah.
0: That's the character. In, it's a Hello, Dolly character.
1: Right.
0: And they put him in the... How wonderful. In yeah. school? Was this in school that you did it?
1: This was in college, yeah. And
0: in
1: then summer stock theater. But, yeah, I got to hide in the dress closet full of women's clothing and then come out and have this discovery moment on stage. Anyway, enough about that.
0: I hope you'll be there. I hope I get to meet you.
1: No, I'm going to come see you. I have tickets to come see your show on Friday night.
0: So
1: I'm so excited.
0: Thanks.
1: And I just want to say thank you so much for taking time out of your busy life to talk with us on the radio today.
0: Thank you. Thank you. I'm going to be there Friday night and then I immediately travel to Palm Springs where we'll be there for three nights. I play it twice a year and at a place called the Purple Room in Palm Springs and then it's back to New York and lots of adventures but lots of wonderful work that I love and thank you, Mark. It's a joy to hear you, your voice and to know you're a supporter of the Great American Songbook.
1: I am. Of course, I love it. And we love you. You're one of our bright, shining stars from Kansas City. And we're so proud of you. And I hope we can talk again. And we're all looking forward
0: thank
1: to seeing you Friday night. Well, Marilyn May, thank you so much for being with us
0: on
1: the radio.
0: I'll meet you Friday night after the show. That's
1: definitely,
0: for sure.
1: Definitely. Thank you so much for being with us today on the radio.
0: My love to you and to the station. They've got a very good person.
1: Okay.
0: Another MM.
1: I'll make sure to tell them. Thank you, Marilyn.
0: Bye, sweetheart.
1: Bye-bye. Marilyn May plays the Folly Theater, 300 West 12th Street, Friday night, September 25th, 7:30. You can go to follytheater.org. We're going to play another track from her new incredible recording, The Magic of Marilyn May, live at Jazz at Lincoln Center, which just came out this year. And the track is Put on a Happy Face.

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0: 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We're really happy to welcome back to our show Zachary Van Benthusen, who's a musician, actor, model, filmmaker, playwright, scene maker, producer. I'm fascinated by his dad's Kiss records hanging on the walls. When he was in first grade, he dressed up like Kiss guitarist Ace Frehley for Halloween. And in second grade, Zachary dropped out of school to be part of a, quote, unschooling movement. He took guitar lessons with Fast Johnny Ricker. At nine, he served as a guest DJ on 90.1 FM, playing Doors and Pink Floyd on Barry's show. At age 12, he started working with Paul Mesner Puppets while also starting a photography business. When he was 16, he started modeling underwear for late night theater. At 17, he was writing plays with the Coterie Theater's Young Playwrights Roundtable. Zachary has worked in film and video, and he has collaborated on music and videos for Shun with musician and director Cody Crutchlow. And he's been a collaborator with Whoop-Dee-Doo and has worked with the band Nature Boys. For 5 years, Zachary played music with the band Lazy and produced videos for that band. Zachary Van Benthusen, thank you so much for being with us again on Wednesday Midday Medley.
1: Thanks for having me, Mark.
0: Welcome to the radio. Last time you were on our show was in September of 2016. It seems like, I can't believe it's that long ago.
1: I know, it seems like a blink of the eye, right?
0: You came on our show to introduce us to the Chicago punk electronic performance art band, Ono, who you brought to Kansas City for an incredible show that I went to with my friend Nisha Gamby. And both Nisha and I will never forget that
1: night. You guys have developed like lifelong friends now with Ono.
0: That was so much fun. I had no idea what I was going to be witnessing that night. You did. You knew what we were going to witness.
1: I had a rough idea. Yeah, for sure. But that was one for the books.
0: That was a really great show. Very, very special.
1: And scary, even.
0: Really, there was a lot going on. I loved that so much. We just heard a former bandmate of yours, right?
1: Yeah, that was a song from Christian O'Reilly, also known as Flaming Creatures, like the Jack Smith, you know, independent film. Christian's amazing. I love anything Christian does. I always love. You hand him anything, and I just love what he puts out. You know, I was telling you like last night and stuff. Like he pretty much like sweats and bleeds like that Iggy Stooges Funhouse album. Like that's Christian to a T.
0: I love that.
1: Yeah, he also has a huge body of work and. You know, he's also very celebrated archivist in the underground hip hop scene, mainly like 80s, 90s and early 2000s, kind of Memphis, Kansas City underground scene. So
0: that's fabulous. Mm-hmm. OK, next up, you've brought in Peterson Pilot.
1: Yeah, my girls.
0: We have about 30 seconds. What would you like to say about Peterson Pilot before we plus play?
1: Well, Andrea and Erica are like two of my best friends, for sure. I love them. And I want to give out a shout out to their biggest fans, River and Bo, who are Erica's little boys.
0: Oh, wow.
1: But yeah, this is, they had this band called Natural Disaster a long time ago. And then, I love anything that those girls do.
0: Okay. This is Peterson Pilot. This was originally put
1: Peterson
0: out.
1: Pistol.
0: Peterson Pistol. What am I saying here? sometimes I write things and I don't know what I'm writing. Peterson Pistol. And, this was originally released back a few years ago as part of a demos EP. And here we go. It's called Powerhouse.

0: dance.
1: Peterson Pistol with the song Powerhouse, brought to us by our friend Zachary Van Benthusen. And those are really good friends of yours, right?
2: Yeah, Andrea and Erica.
1: And, woo! Yeah, definitely. And they're always doing creative projects, aren't they?
2: Oh, yeah. Always. Always. I mean, have you seen Erica's photography? Like, Andrea's like her muse, and like, they're just such great people. You know, they're just so much fun.
1: I think it was Erica that I saw do hip hop at a Halloween party like 5 years ago, and I was like blown away by her.
2: Oh, what, Charlie's?
1: Uh-huh, uh-huh. Charlie's annual Halloween party.
2: Shout out to the Sleaze Beats.
1: Yeah, definitely. And I think you guys, I think everybody from Lazy played a little bit that night at that party.
2: Probably, some way, yeah.
1: Because Bill was playing drums with a band then, too. Bill Belzer.
2: I almost put Larvae, the Sleaze Beats song, on here, but it wasn't FCC approved.
1: Right. Charlie has some music that I always think that if John Waters had the perfect party, the house band would be led by Charlie Colfer.
2: Oh, of course. Right? Yeah.
1: It'd be amazing. We're here with Zachary Van Benthusen, who's bringing some of his favorite bands and friends that have music that maybe doesn't get played on the radio very much, right?
2: Exactly. And I mean, they're all pretty much local, you know.
1: Uh-huh, for the most are.
2: Part, yeah.
1: Tell us about the next piece that we're going to play.
2: So okay.
1: The piece I can't pronounce.
2: Baco is how it's pronounced. Yeah. Baco. And so this is project of Brandon Gaze, and he and Christian O'Reilly from Flaming Creatures are actually really good friends. And I kind of got to know him mainly through Christian, and like, he was in this other project, a band called Thuggies, a long time ago, and we just go way back. You know, he's also goes underneath the moniker Psychedelic Gangbang, and you know, he's just another one of those true weirdos like Christian O'Reilly, who, you know, I just, anything they do, I love. So, yeah.
1: Very cool. Baco, this is from a release called Away, and it came out in 2014. Psychedelic Gangbang, you mentioned, produced this. So that's kind of one of his pseudonyms, right?
2: Yeah.
1: And
2: I'm not so sure that this song wasn't actually recorded right around the corner from the studio, too.
1: Okay.
2: Don't quote me on that, but
1: probably. You never know. It's amazing. If you get up and walk around your neighborhood, you might realize you live close to some bands that you might like.
2: Yeah, that came out of that basement. Wow.
1: I know. That's a fun thing. Okay, this track is called Back and Forth. Right here on 90.1 FM, Baco from the release Away, Back and Forth. Right here on 90.1 FM, KKFI.

0: All right, we're back here at 90.1 FM, KKFI, Wednesday Midday Medley. We have an action-packed show today, and I'm really happy because our friend Zachary Van Benthusen is with us today, and it's been a while since you've been on the radio. We can't wait that long to have you come back next time.
1: Let's make it an annual thing.
0: Always fun. And we're playing friends of his bands. You're kind of associated with all of these bands, all these people in some way, aren't you?
1: Oh, yeah, of course. I mean, that's what I wanted to showcase, you know. Doing it for my friends.
0: And we talked about you being unschooled. A lot of people are like, my God, what is that? Dropping out of school in second grade.
1: Yeah.
0: Not everybody can say that, right?
1: No.
0: And by the way, Zach is here in the studio with his mom and grandmother, too.
1: Yeah. Say hi.
0: You want to introduce your mom and grandma to everybody?
1: Yeah. So
0: just get right up to the microphone and say hi.
1: Come on. Get in here.
2: Hello.
1: This is my mom, Jane Watkins.
0: Hi, Jane.
2: Hi.
1: This is my grandma, Patty Pruitt.
3: Hello.
0: They are sitting in with us here just to kind of let everybody know that we have a studio audience of sorts. And Jane was at the Ono show,
1: yes,
0: sitting near me through the whole show. So you remember how incredible that show was.
3: That was so great. It was incredible.
0: It was kind of spiritual in a way, right?
3: Yeah,
1: very.
0: A lot going on. Amazing. Okay. I love the name of the next band so much, Couch Surf.
1: Yes.
0: And Surf is spelled S-E-R-F, and it's really appropriate in a way, isn't it, this name?
1: Yeah, absolutely. Yes. You know, I've known JB for a long, long time, and you too. I mean, he's been on the show.
0: He's been on the show a couple times.
1: That's what I thought, right. Yeah.
0: When he was on the show, though, there was something about when he looked at me or I looked at him, we both just started laughing.
1: And we couldn't that doesn't surprise me.
0: So we couldn't look at each other. We would both just start laughing. It was weird.
1: That's amazing.
0: He's a funny guy, though.
1: Oh, so funny. And, you know, he's been around for so long, very tied in with the DIY punk community. You know, I mean, he's been in, what was it, Salty. There was also Little Tuffies, All Blood.
0: Right.
1: I mean, he's been and Demon Horse for sure. Like, that's a name that you don't hear very often, but that was this girl named Angelise, who I think she might live here again, but and then it was Dan Ohm. You probably know that name because he's been around for a long time.
0: That does sound familiar to me. Well, Couch Surf put out a I think it was an EP called Mercies that came out in just last year, and went under my radar completely, so I'm glad you're bringing this to the show today. We're playing the song Soft Targets, and JB is Jonathan Brokaw, who's a singer, songwriter, guitarist, and kind of a cool guy. And Tim Hart also helped master this.
1: Yeah,
0: recording.
1: Shout out, a.k.a. Dungeon Master.
0: Definitely. So here it is, Couch Surf with the song Soft Targets, right here on 90.1 FM KKFI.

0: All right, we're back here on the microphones here with our friend Zachary Van Benthus.
1: Hello.
0: Hi. How you doing?
1: Good. What's up, Mark?
0: I'm listening to all this great music. Couch Surf is a new band that, well, they're not new. I should be aware of this, but there's so much music.
1: It's a new-ish, probably the newest project of JB's.
0: Uh-huh.
1: Yeah, in a long line of bands that you're familiar with for sure, yeah.
0: There was a club down the street called White Tiger, and I think...
1: Def Leppard.
0: Blind
1: Tiger. Yeah. I always called it Def Leppard.
0: I know. Well, they had the same landlord that we had.
1: Oh, yeah.
0: And there were some problems. And I think at one point, this landlord went into that place with like a shotgun and started.
1: Did you ever hear
0: that story?
1: I remember hearing about that. Yeah. So
0: I probably shouldn't be talking about this on the radio, but yeah.
2: Everybody out.
0: He was angry or something. I don't know. He's no longer our landlord, and bless him for all that he did do to help us. But anyway, we just heard Couch Surf, and surf is spelled S-E-R-F, which I love. And next up, a band that is sort of new to you also, right?
1: Yeah, absolutely. It seems like they've been around for a while, though. But yeah, it's really funny. Like, I saw a clip of them on Instagram playing at the upstairs at the mini bar. And I immediately, like, you know, messaged the guy who posted the video, and I was like, who is this band? I love the sound. I gotta hear it. Who is this? So anyways, yeah, Brave Boy from Wichita.
0: It seems like a husband and wife duo with friends.
1: Yeah.
0: Mary Harrison on vocals, Eric Harrison on guitar, bass, synthesizers, basically everything else. Chad Duncan also on guitar. And this particular song was inspired by a Joyce Carol Oates short story called Where Are You Going? Where Have You Been? And they're based out of Wichita, this band. And we're going to hear Take You Away from Brave Boy, one of the bands that Zach has brought in for us to play today here on Wednesday Midday Medley.

0: All right. You're listening to 90.1 FM KKFI, Kansas City Community Radio. That was Spike Hellas, a track called Teardrop Kisses from their album Spike Hellas. They play Replay Lounge in Lawrence tonight at 10 o'clock and also play the Union Library down in the Bottoms at 1317 Union Avenue tomorrow night at 9 o'clock. And on the phone with us from the band, we have Cortland and Lainey. Are you there with us? Hello?
1: Hi, we are.
2: Hi, how's it going?
0: It's going good. Also live in the studio here, we have our friend Zachary Van Benthusen who's with us. Hey, Zach.
3: Hi. Hey, Cortland.
1: How's it going?
3: Good. How are you doing?
1: Just woke up.
3: All right. Woo!
0: You two are on the road right now, right?
1: Yeah.
2: Yes, since July 30th.
0: Wow. How's it going?
2: It's been great.
1: Yeah, so far so good.
3: How many shows in are you?
2: That's a good question.
1: At this point, I think 40 or so.
3: Oof, sheesh.
1: 40. Actually, maybe not quite 40, but there's 55 total.
3: Wow. Yeah, you guys are on the road like a lot, aren't you?
1: We have been, like, up until last year, we kind of took some time to, like, regather ourselves and
2: write a new album.
1: Right.
3: Oh, yeah, you have to do that. You have to do that part for sure, yeah.
1: Yeah, so we took some time off to do that, but now we're back in the tour cycle things.
0: Are you excited to come back into your home turf area?
1: It's always a good time to come back to Kansas City and see everybody.
0: It's fun.
2: I'm really excited.
0: Doing a show in Lawrence tonight and then down in the Bottoms tomorrow night, that's kind of gives you a chance to catch up with a lot of different folk from these two different parts of our listening audience here.
3: And you guys played in Wichita last night.
1: We sure did.
3: Mm-hmm. At Kirby's, right?
1: Yeah, Kirby's. It was, I think, our second time playing there. Second
3: yeah, and you were saying the last time you were in Wichita, you played like an abandoned mall or something?
1: We did the Town West Mall, which is basically reduced to a Dillard's.
2: Last night, people were telling me that there's like nothing left there. It's basically just abandoned now.
1: Yeah.
2: So.
3: Gotcha. Gotcha. Did you guys play with Brave Boy, too?
1: Yeah, we did. They were
3: that's what I thought. We just played them.
1: Oh, nice. Yeah, they're super good.
0: They're also kind of a... they kind of formed first as a duo and then added other band members. How did the two of you first meet? And how did Spike Hellas become what it is?
1: Let's see. We met, I think, 2019.
2: Well,
1: at a show.
2: We met 2017.
1: Oh, 2017.
2: In December at a DIY show that Cortland was playing.
3: And were you just playing solo at that point, or were you in a band, Cortland?
1: I was jamming with some other members. We, I think that was like one of our only shows together. But that night was kind of like, we always say it was like a portal because everyone still talks about this show and like has posters about it. And like something significant happened to everyone in the room that night somehow.
3: Interesting.
1: But yeah, that was the night Lainey and I met, and then a few years later we started dating, I guess, and then
2: I guess
3: something like that.
1: Yeah. Subsequently, the project started up after that.
0: Yeah. What is your favorite thing that happens when you're performing live? Are there moments on stage that are your favorite moments, or can you just kind of give us a little bit about that story of when you're live on stage each night?
1: Yeah, at this point, it's kind of like muscle memory, so I can kind of look around the room and still do my job at the same time. I think my favorite part is when people are just kind of lost in the music, and they might not necessarily be like watching the performance, but you can tell that they're still like enjoying it and still like in the room with you, you know.
3: Well, you guys have you guys have a pretty intense energy too.
1: Yeah, we do. We have like a light show as well that makes it harder to like focus on the band members and just kind of observe it as an installation rather than like a live performance sometimes.
3: Sure, sure. Chaos magic involved as well.
1: Yes, of course.
2: Definitely, like, people just meeting us energy-wise, it's definitely an exchange. And for me, that's, like, when I feel that happening, like, people just meeting us where we're at, energetically, it feels really good.
3: Has there been one show on this tour where you, like, felt like it was the deepest connection?
1: Deepest connection?
3: Like an energy exchange, you know?
1: Yeah, our show in New York was really...
2: That was a lot really of fun.
1: Crazy this
2: time. Yeah. That was at TVI. And then we played a show in Miami at Las Rosas. And that was also a very good time.
1: Yeah, feral energy. Sure.
2: We love it when they get feral.
3: Yeah, uncaged.
0: The true fans come out, right?
2: Mm-hmm.
0: You all you're now based out of Los Angeles?
1: That's true, yeah. I've lived there for 10 years now.
3: 10 years, wow.
0: L.A. seems so, like, it's so beautifully diverse in a way. What are your feelings about living there?
1: Oh, I mean, I think it's the greatest place on earth.
3: L.A., I love it!
1: Yeah, I mean, the food is off the charts. There's, like, always something to do in every direction. You know, there's something for everybody there.
2: There's a community for everybody. If you have some, like, niche interests, there will be, your people will be there.
0: I love that. We're gonna play another one of your tracks. We want you to stay on the phone with us, if that's okay with you.
1: And we'll Absolutely.
0: And it's a shorter track, so it won't be that long, but it's from the album Crisis
3: Talk.
0: Talk.
3: Mm-hmm.
0: From the album Crisis Talk, and it's the track Crisis.
2: Sweet.
0: Do you want to say anything about this track before we play it?
1: I mean, this is probably one of the quintessential Spike tracks.
3: That's why I picked it. It's very defining for you guys.
1: Yeah, it's more, it's definitely minimal. Like, there's no lyrics in it except for samples. And we're just kind of, like, showcasing, like, a more funkier, syncopated side of EBM, I think.
0: Okay, let's play this, and we'll be right back to talk more with Cortland and Lainey of Spike Hellas and about their shows coming up at Replay Lounge in Lawrence tonight and down in the Union Library in the West Bottoms tomorrow night. And we also want to talk with them about their new album, Successor, which we're going to play a track from that coming up in just a moment. But first, this is our track, Crisis, from their album, Crisis Talk, right here on 90.1 FM KKFI.

0: There we go. Crisis from Crisis Talk. And that's Spike Hellis, who we have with us on the phone here, Cortland and Lainey from Spike Hellis. Also, hi, welcome back to the radio. How are you doing?
1: Doing great.
2: We're doing great.
0: Yay. Also, our friend Zachary Van Benthusen is with us too. Hey, Zach.
3: Woo!
0: Zach actually put all this together for our show today. He arranged to have you all be on the show today. And

0: quite a bit, and so this one is kind of going to tether the other new music as well.
1: It feels very developed, very well-rounded. I was just actually talking to Mark off air about how I love your guys' energy, you know, and I've always seen that in you, Courtland, like even when we were kids, you know, there's just like that intensity, even going back to like Organized Crimes. And Mark is a huge fan of, you know, Alex's new project, you know, Ned's Nighthole. And I was kind of just filling him in on, you know, like how we know each other, going back to like, you know, when you guys took over Focal. And I mean, it just goes on and on.
2: Galore.
0: Yeah.
1: But I know for a fact that tomorrow night's show is going to be one for the books. And you know that, you know, back in the days of Focal, we used to put on some crazy shows too.
0: Yep. Yeah. Yeah. So many memorable bands. Just like anything Ashley was a part of, Ashley Miller, you know, it was always a lot of people like pulling together to like do the most. You know,
1: oh, of course, over the top.
0: Special things about Kansas City was that like people just showed up for the love of the game, you know.
1: Totally. Ashley is actually in Los Angeles right now. I just talked to him last night.
0: Oh, nice.
1: Yeah, nice. Yeah.
0: Hold it down for me.
1: Yeah. He's got it covered.
3: Lainey, I wanted to ask you a question if I could.
2: Yeah.
3: What do you love about music?
2: Whoa, that's a loaded one.
3: Sorry about that.
2: What do I love about music? It's something that we can all share in together. Like, I mean, everybody, for the most part, has, like, taste in music and, like, has music that they enjoy. And I don't know, it's a very vast answer I can what I love about music.
1: Is there anything that you guys have been listening to in the car that's like really driving you guys crazy?
0: All right, repeat that.
1: Oh, is there anything you guys have been listening to on the road that's like your jam, like, you know, something that's just like makes you go crazy?
0: Oh, yeah, well, mainly we've been listening to like a lot of like older pop country and just like really horrible stuff to sing along to so I can stay awake.
1: Ah, yeah, okay, I gotcha. You've got friends in low places?
0: Yeah. That one may have made the playlist.
2: Definitely.
0: But on a serious note, there's an electronic duo from Australia called Confidence Man that has this track, Holiday, that I play
2: that.
0: It like every other day.
1: Did you say that was Confidence Man, like a con man?
0: Yeah, Confidence Man.
1: Gotcha. Okay, we'll add that to the show notes for sure.
3: We're writing it down as we speak.
1: Mm-hmm.
2: And then, of course, a tour classic would be Big Country by Big Country from the album.
1: What an incredible song. Just blast it.
0: That's kind of our loading out song.
1: That's awesome.
2: Yeah.
3: People can go to spikehellis.com to learn more about this band. Successor is put out through Overpop Records. Is Overpop Records treating you well? Are they helping you out?
0: As much as they can. It's Lainey and I's little imprint. Yeah.
3: Okay, all right. That makes sense.
1: Such a funny name, too.
3: I like it.
2: Thank you.
3: When you are performing live, you were talking about all the lighting, and sometimes you can't see other band members because they might not be in the lights at that moment. Is someone running the lights for you? How does that work for your show? Are they programmed?
0: Yeah, our set's completely self-contained. We sequence all the lights out of, you know, an old drum machine. And, yeah, unless something goes horribly wrong in sound check, it's usually the same just about every night.
3: And there's a real theatricality with your shows, with the kind of visual images that you're presenting on stage and giving your audience with the music that you are making. Is that important to you, to kind of have all of that together and show that to your audience?
0: I think so. You know, it's kind of...
2: Installation.
0: And we say installation, but yeah, it's just part of our like

0: mode of operations. Like, it's a package deal.
1: Yeah, it's very much so a streamlined product, it seems like, with you guys. It's very pop, you know?
0: Mm-hmm. Totally. It's, yeah, it's like contemporary pop.
2: We're going to play No Bite off the new record, Successor. Do you want to say anything about that track before we play it?
0: I think this was one of the last ones we did for the record, wasn't mm-hmm. it?
3: It's a sassy one.
0: It was kind of an afterthought. I don't think initially we were going to put any lyrics on it. I think it was just going to be mm-hmm. instrumental, and then we're just rip one with, like, not much repetitive banter.
3: Yeah. And it wound up being one of probably my faves to play live, honestly.
0: Yeah.
2: That's great.
0: It seemed to be pretty accessible. So,
2: Lainey Courtland, thank you so much for taking time out of your tour schedule to talk with us on the radio today. I hope we can have you back on the radio again in the future. Please know you're always welcome here on 90.1 FM and Wednesday Midday Medley. We love your music. And
0: thank you so much. Sorry that we're so fried.
2: No, that's okay. We understand. You're doing a big tour, so thanks for talking with us today. We really appreciate it.
0: Yeah, absolutely.
3: Of course, anytime.
0: Thank you, Mark.
2: All right. Spike House Plays Replay Lounge at 946 Massachusetts in Lawrence tonight at 10 o'clock with DJ Hailey and Soulfire Sky. Union Library, 1317 Union Avenue in the West Bottoms tomorrow night at 9 o'clock. 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

0: Spike Hellas here in our 90.1 FM studios. Zach, thanks for helping set up that interview.
1: Absolutely. They were so sweet, weren't they?
0: They were. And they were afraid that they were dead too.
1: Yeah, I mean, they just like rolled right out of bed.
0: I know, but it's like, that's the thing, we're on in the morning and a lot of musicians play late at night.
1: Oh yeah.
0: And so it's kind of a special thing that they talk with us. Okay, you have another track to share with us.
1: Yeah, absolutely. This is a really good friend of mine, Hannah. Hey, Hannah. She used to live here in Kansas City a long time ago. She lived in Lawrence at one point too, but she's back in her hometown up in Green Bay.
0: And tell, what's the name of the band?
1: She.
0: And this is from a release called The Bridge, and it just came out in March, and the track is called Molecules, Anais Nin, right here on 90.1 FM, KKFI.
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3: Well, I was in Amsterdam, I was working with a pirate radio there. 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And I couldn't speak Dutch, so I would write songs for programs that people would make. 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

0: We just heard a couple tracks from Michelle Schacht from her very first recording, Texas Campfire Tapes. We heard Steppin' Out. And then from Short Sharp Schacht, we heard When I Grow Up. Michelle Schacht was born in Dallas and raised in the soaking, humid, piney woods of East Texas. And she grew up in a large fundamentalist Mormon family before leaving home at 16. She put herself through the University of Texas at Austin, earning a degree in oral interpretation of literature while becoming increasingly involved in political activism. And before she was a celebrated recording artist, she was a fixture of the American punk underground, flying a mohawk and a safety pin for a nose ring while busking on the streets with her mandolin and fiddle. She sprang fully formed from the San Francisco hardcore scene. She was arrested in 1984 at the Democratic National Convention in San Francisco and again at the Republican National Convention in Dallas. And the iconic San Francisco Examiner photo of her arrest in a police chokehold subsequently became the cover image of her debut studio album, Sharp, Sharp, Schacht. She said, "You can be poor anywhere." And so she figured, why not? She went to Paris to join the resistance against Reagan's Cold War provocations, squatting in Amsterdam while working in a pirate radio collective, joining fellow pirate radio activists in Madrid to celebrate the 10th anniversary of Franco's death, enlisting at a women's peace camp in Sicily, vagabonding Europe from Finland to Morocco on a counterfeit rail pass poached in Brixton, and survived on the remnants of Old Left's mutual aid network. Music was never the plan, activism was. And that unlikely journey would eventually produce one of the most unconventional careers in contemporary American music, one that's mixed folk, blues, swing, gospel, politics, faith, storytelling, and remains defiantly independent. Her song, Texas Campfire Songs, was recorded by someone who went on to create a record label and put the music out, and she was on the radio in England not even knowing it. I will talk with her about that. Michelle Schacht plays the Greenwood Social Hall at 1750 Bellevue tomorrow night at 7 o'clock. Michelle Schacht, thank you so much for being with us on the radio here on 90.1 FM KKFI.
1: Mark, it's a real pleasure to talk to you. I had heard about you for years. Our mutual friend Perrin told me about your radio program and said that you were real supporter of artistic independence, so I appreciate the chance to come on your program and share a little bit of my story with your listeners today.
0: Thank you. I love you. I remember when Short, Sharp, Schacht first came out, the album cover struck me. I was just so drawn to it. And then all the music inside of that record, and that led me to the Texas Campfire Tapes, which I know is the beginning of your career in a way. And then I followed all of your music. I think your last studio album we played on this radio show in 2009. And, I've loved all of your music. You are amazing. Thank you so much. I just want to say up front that you have 14 full length albums, hundreds of recorded songs, a huge catalog of really great songs. Michelle, I would put your songs on the same shelf as John Prine in your storytelling ability and the pictures that you create in your listeners' minds when they hear your music. It's really beautiful. You know how.
1: Wow, that's good company. You're known by the company you keep, and John Prine is the top of the heap.
0: No, he's amazing, and you're a really amazing songwriter. You know how to write a good song. You really are, and I love the new stuff that you're writing too. It's so amazing. It's hard to imagine, but you did not set out to become a singer-songwriter, right?
1: I did not set out to become a singer-songwriter. I had a direction in my own mind of being a political activist, which is to say, nobody's hiring. You know, it's not like there were NGOs or consultants. The vision that I had was much more of the vagabond trail that Wobblies created, or later kind of the folk scare of the 30s and 40s, where you would just travel from town to town, kind of like itinerant preachers, but you were preaching the gospel of, we need to get ourselves organized against these scum rods that are trying to exploit us. That was my vision for myself And there were opportunities galore, of course, in Reagan's America for that kind of work, because the pay was, you know, an apple a day. So to find myself at the receiving end of an offer to sign a recording contract was, to say the least, a surprise, because think of how many artists that is their goal, that is their direction, that is their dream. And they sacrificed a lot to even get the opportunity to say yes or no. But when it presented itself to me, I was trying to walk between both worlds and recognized that the offer that I was being given was going to set the course for my own activism. And so I understood that I needed to try, if possible, to work inside the system, since it just kind of landed on a silver platter in my lap. But the question I asked myself at the time, Mark, was if and when I'm no longer effective being able to work inside the system, will I have the integrity to walk away and return to the underground? And I don't know how other people who followed my story feel about it, but for my own satisfaction, I've answered it in spades. Yes, I have that kind of integrity, and I know what to do with it.
0: I love that. I love that about you. I can't imagine what it's like for you to be, you know, going over to Europe. You're living on alfalfa sprouts, trying to make it happen for you, and then someone calls you up and says, "Hey, you're on the radio," and you had come back to Texas and went to the Kerrville Folk Festival and singing around a campfire, and someone records you on a Walkman. And then they go back and start a record label and put your music out, and all of a sudden you're on the radio, and record labels are trying to get you to sign on to them. You wouldn't take the advance that they offered because you wanted to have control of your own music, to own your own music, which so many artists don't own their own music. And you've been able to hold on to that, haven't you?
1: I have, but keep in mind that if you read between the lines of this story, it's not about how smart I am or how awesome I am or how, you know, how much integrity I've got. It's more the ability of, once you get involved in political organizing, you have to recognize that the conditions of your labor are the conditions of everybody's labor. That these are the labor conditions that these, you know, rat bastards have handed down to us. And so you have to look at the opportunities that are coming your way and realizing it's the time-honored axiom, united we stand and divided we fall. Why would I want to regard myself as exceptional? I mean, not everyone has my gift of songwriting, but everyone certainly shares my conditions of the devaluation of my material labor. And it was just a matter of keeping my eye on the prize for that. And it was, you know, standing on the shoulders of giants, Mark. There's been generations that have come before us that have tried to, you know, I think it was Harriet Tubman gets credited with that aphorism, "I freed hundreds of slaves. I could have freed thousands more if they only knew that they were slaves." So, yeah, that's what I tried to hold on to the vision of. But I'm standing on the shoulders of giants, without a doubt.
0: Well, we love you. You're talking to a radio station where some of our most popular programs are made by union activists and all kinds of different issues here with community radio. And I know when you were in Amsterdam, you worked in radio there, and you wrote about how you couldn't speak the language, so you just wrote songs to help some of their radio shows with what they were doing, right?
1: I see what you're doing now. I was wondering why you'd chosen that track. But, yeah, it's a good way to talk about the fact that in Amsterdam, I was in a squatting community, and it was an entire economy that was built around squatting culture. There were barber shops and restaurants, and even a pirate radio station in a squat. And squatting, in a nutshell, to understand what it is it's mutual aid. If the cops come to evict you, all your neighbors show up and resist the cops. And by the same token, if someone else is being evicted, by the terms and conditions of this mutual aid, you show up and resist the eviction. And I know we've got a lot of that going on right now in the current political climate that we're all fighting. But I couldn't speak Dutch, which was a real liability for a radio station programmer. So what I could do was I would write songs tailored to the topics of what, you know, were being programmed for any particular episode. So that's why I wrote that song.
0: We're so excited that you're going to be doing this show at the Greenwood Social Hall tomorrow night with our good friend Calvin Arsenia. His space there is so unique. You're going to find it very special when you get there. You've been on the road. You've been playing a lot of shows all over the place. You just played Omaha, right? Or you're playing Omaha tonight, actually, aren't you?
1: Yeah, while I'm talking to you, I'm driving in Minneapolis trying to find my way onto the 35 South.
0: Okay, that's the way to do it. You just played Minneapolis. Before that, Milwaukee. You've been in Detroit. You're going to be in Omaha, then Kansas City, then Indianapolis, Columbus, going on to New York. Huge tour. You are calling this the Roadworks 2026 tour. And your show description talks about surviving a 13-year blacklist and how you've emerged with the release of your new audio memoir, Bootleg This. People can go to michelleschacht.com, supercast.com to hear Bootleg This. 40 years after your legendary bootleg debut, the Grammy winner returns with a vengeance, and it's an act of defiance. This tour is breaking the blacklist, disturbing the silence. And the quote here that you've put out is, you can't take the art out of the artist. Creative labor has value. Stolen art has potent power. And we're really excited to have you come here to Kansas City. What's it like being on the road right now for you?
1: For me, it's a thrill ride because I've built this thing to be affordable and portable. I've got the tickets set at $30 for a single, or usually folks like to come as a couple. So I've got two tickets for $50. And I'm doing this as a soft launch that I'm committing to this Roadworks project as a 20-year project, and the ambition is to come back every year to Kansas City in September for 20 years and develop a relationship with an audience that is more precious than money can't buy, this kind of relationship with people who have given my songs a home in their heart and understand that as an artist, it's not the commodity value of the music, but rather similar to the way a flame can gather moths. Maybe that's not a perfect metaphor, but certainly to gather a community around my work that can then look around and recognize each other, that we are living in a time where mutual aid is more important than it's ever been. Mm-hmm. And we need to be there for each other. And I can just kind of be the flame that, you know, draws that community together. So that's why I'm committed to this Roadworks project as a 20-year project, because what these tech overlords have prepared for our future is nothing that any of us want to live with. So we're going to have to get it together. We're going to have to figure out how to organize ourselves into a resistance. And I'm honestly not seeing the Democratic Party breaking a sweat trying to do any of that heavy lifting. So mm-hmm. We got to do it for ourselves.
0: Right. I agree with you. I'm going to be in the audience tomorrow night to see you at Greenwood Social Hall. along with some of my friends who have been fans of your music from the very beginning. And of course, one of those people is Perrin, our mutual friend Perrin, who is a very special, amazing artist and writer in her own right and teacher. And she has great love of you, and she helped set this interview up with us. So I have to say thank you to Perrin. But yeah, already you have a relationship with the audience that you're coming to see tomorrow night. So coming back next year is something that would be so cool. That's kind of what touring is. You go back again to those audiences in all of those different places and grow those audiences and nurture them, right?
1: I'm telling you, Mark, it's like being a traveling preacher. You say your piece and then you get the hell out of town before they can lynch you.
0: You said it very well. I love it. Michelle Schacht, I hope this isn't the last time I get to talk to you on the radio, because it's been a thrill for me to be able to have you on the radio show today. And I'm so looking forward to seeing you tomorrow night at the Greenwood Social Hall. Thank you for all of your music, and thank you for your fierce spirit that you've shared with all of us. I really appreciate you.
1: Well, from what you share with me, Mark, about Calvin at Greenwood, and from what Perrin has told me about you, you have delivered the goods. It was a real delight to speak with you. Thank you for presenting me to your listeners for consideration. And I have one little exciting bit of news I'll leave for you. This audio memoir, Bootleg This, that you mentioned,
0: yes,
1: has now qualified. It's eligible. It hasn't yet been nominated, but it's eligible to be nominated for a Grammy. And man, talk about a comeback with a vengeance. I would love to, next time I come to Kansas City, say, yeah, Grammy Award, two-time Grammy Award.
0: Yes. Yes, definitely. Okay, we'll all work to manifest that to happen. Definitely.
1: All right.
0: Michelle Schacht, thank you so much for being with us on the radio today.
1: A pleasure. All the best.
0: All right. Safe travels to you.
1: All right. Thank you. Bye.
0: Bye-bye. Michelle Schacht plays Greenwood Social Hall at 1750 Bellevue tomorrow night, going on at 7 o'clock in that very special venue. Calvin has a lot of shows going on there this week, amazing stuff happening. And I know I was trying to explain the venue to Michelle when I had a chance to text back and forth with her with about that venue. And we're looking forward to that. So thank you, Michelle Schacht. We're going to play another Michelle Schacht song coming up. But first, I want to let people know that next week on the 30th, Sean Crowley of Manor Records joins us to talk about their big anniversary celebration. Also, Colin Halliburton of the Lawrence-based band The Rose Line will be on to talk about their brand new beautiful album that they've just released. They just keep getting better every time. And also Jesse Cates will be here to talk about a new release from his band, The Sexy Accident, and we'll be playing more local and new releases. Learning to Wiggle is coming up with Steve Stummerman at noon, followed by Jeff Harshbarger at 2 o'clock with Jazz Afternoon, and then Radio Nico Peace at 4. And then On Air with Dickie Brooks at 6 o'clock, WednesdayMiddayMedley.org. You can find all of our playlists for this show. Zach Van Benthusen, thank you so much for being with us on the radio today.
2: Well, thank you for having me.
0: Have you had fun?
3: Oh, I've had a blast.
0: You're just a great guy, Zach. And
2: you are too.
0: I'm so glad that we're friends and that you kind of helped make so many things happen in today's show.
2: Oh, absolutely. So my pleasure.
0: Please come back again, and we'll... And also, thanks to your mom and grandma, we should say one last hello to them, too. Are we going to introduce them one more time?
2: Yeah, sure. This is my mom, Jane Watkins.
0: Hi, Jane.
4: Hello again. I've really enjoyed the show.
0: Thank you.
2: This is my granny, Patricia Pruitt.
4: Hello. This has been fun.
3: Yay.
2: I also need to give a shout out to my brother, Jace, and my dad. Hi, guys.
0: All right. Thank you all so much. We're going to close with Michelle Schacht. This is off her last studio album, Soul of My Soul. And the song is called Liquid Prayer. It's really a beautiful song. I just want to say thank you all for listening today. And have a great day, everybody.

0: Looking for something to do in the KC metro area? 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You're invited to First Friday at Belger Arts on October 2nd. Enjoy a live glass blowing demo, seasonal treats, and a dazzling array of hand-blown glass pumpkins from 4 to 9 p.m. You can also sign up to make your own glass pumpkin from 4 p.m. to 5:30. Space is limited for that, so registration is required. The new gallery exhibition is Victor and Friends, honoring the legacy of Victor Babu. Celebrate the life, work, and influence of Victor Babu, featuring several works by him and a selection of works by friends and former students. Acknowledgements will be given at 6:30 p.m. Also catch a live play demo with ceramic artist Matt Pekarek from 6 to 8 p.m. Belger Crane Yard Studios and Gallery is at 2011 Tracy Avenue, KCMO. The MTC Kids Jam Concert Series returns with renowned performer Joni Leeds on Saturday, September 26th at 11 a.m. in the Midwest Trust Center on the Johnson County Community College campus, with art activities starting at 10 a.m. prior to the show. Martin City Melodrama and Inkwood Arts are bringing Frankenstick for It's Not Easy Being Green, a musical melodrama and vaudeville show to entertain you and your family with ghouls that just want to have fun. Come in your Halloween costume and join the cast in the Monster Mash on stage. Be a bit batty and come for the booze. It's a melodrama, so that's B-O-O-S, not B-O-O-Z-E. The show runs from October 2nd through the 10th. Inglewood Arts is at 10901 East Winter Road in Independence. Registration is required. 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

Gene Vincent and the Blue Caps and Hold Me, Hug Me, Rock Me. That goes all the way back to 1957. I'm Steve Stemmerman, and you are now listening to Learning to Wiggle. Glad you're here. We'll go from 1957 to something that came out this year. I got the Crooked Rugs. They're from Fort Collins, and this is a song called Canned Meat.

Rusted Root from the When I Woke album came out in 1994, Back to the Earth. And they're the only band that I went to. I mean, major band playing a concert that I just went to all by myself. I didn't have someone to go with me. I'm going. And Loudon Wainwright before the third before that, Hollywood Hopeful, that's from an Unrequited album, came out in 1972. And he mentioned in the song he was 28 years old at the time, or at least at the time he recorded it. And he is still out there. He's had a lifelong career. He had one hit single, the Dead Skunk song, and that kind of propelled him, and he's had a lifelong, long career out of that. Anyway, Crooked Rugs before that, something new by them. They got an album is just out, and that's called Canned Meat. And right now, let's do some local music, although this goes back a little ways. The band is Coyote Project. They're from Lawrence, or were from Lawrence. Some people in that band are now in a band called Status Crow, and this is Innsville.

500 Miles, local music from Heath Church. And that's from the Magic Hangover Cure album, came out 2022. And he's got a brand new album out. I haven't heard it yet. And there's going to be a listening party for that album at the Inglewood Arts Center in Independence. That's coming next Saturday on October 3rd. And before Heath Church, we had Jimmy Reed, I Ain't Got You, Neil Young, Look Out for My Love from the Comes a Time album. And we started off with more local music, some kind of classic local music, Coyote Project and Innsville from the Nothing Is Always album. And like I mentioned, a lot of the members from Coyote Project are now in the band Status Quo. And what I got up for you next is a British band. This is Maroon Town and Pound.

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And that, my friends, is Man Man. And that's a band out of Philly, or at least they came from Philly. They're now based in Brooklyn. A song called Iguana, and that came out in 2024 from the Carrot on Strings album. And Chuck Prophet before that, featuring the band Kina Save, is Same Old Crime. And we started off with Maroon Town and Pound to the Dollar. And you're listening to 90.1 FM KKFI. I am Steve Stemmerman, and I got something for you now that I thought's kind of cool. Alabama Shakes got a brand new album out. It's their first album they've come out with in 11 years. And this is called American Dream.

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And that is the Manchester Orchestra from Atlanta, Georgia. With Keel Timing, that's from the Million Masks of God album, came out 2021. Before that, the Beta Band, Dog Got a Bone, then Marvin Gaye, What's Going On. And we started off with the New Alabama Shakes and American Dream, and that's from their album just out, I Must Be Dreaming. And right now, I've got someone for you that I just found out about, and it's kind of cool. Anyway, the album is Salt Around My Bed, and this is Magnolia from Nashville, and this is Pattern.

Stephen Stills, Treetop Flyer. And that's from the Stills Alone album, came out in 1991. And from what I've heard, I think he had actually performed that song for quite a while before he ever recorded it. Jimi Hendrix before that, Rainy Day Dream Away. And like I mentioned, I was featuring Mike Finnegan on the Hammond B3 organ. And right now, got more local music for you. And this is Amble Hunt. They're going to be playing at the Rhino this Saturday, along with Gavin Kelly and Land Lion. And so this is Jump Across the Pool.

0: That's Jazz, J-A-S-S. And Give In To You, and she's going to be playing at the Zalby Arts Center coming up this Friday, 7 o'clock. And before that, we had Amble Hunt, Jump Across the Pool for the Empty Lot album. And they're going to be playing at the Rhino this Saturday, and along with Gavin Kelly and Landlion. And we'll be right back with Neville Brothers, and just right after this.
1: Hi, this is Nick Forster, host of E-Town. 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

And then, my friends, is Matt Sweeney and Bonnie Prince Billy, Watch What Happens, came off the Super Wolves album 2021. Kishibashi before that, Violin Tsunami, and Neville Brothers started off the set, My Blood from Yellow Moon. And right now, got Chris Stone, Kingfish Ingram, Voodoo Charm, here at KKFI.

Lucinda Williams from the World Gone Wrong album and Freedom Speaks. Before that, Kristone Kingfish Ingram, Voodoo Charm. And I'm wrapping it up here. Do appreciate your listening. Just be leery of anybody out there trying to encourage you to demean, dismiss, disparage others. Let's keep our focus on liberty and justice for all. Really do thank you for listening. Really do appreciate it. We'll see you next week. Going to go out with Chris Smither and Origin of Species here at KKFI. Bobby, give it up, boo.

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1: I'm Max Pringle with these headlines. Iran's president said today that his people have been victims of terrorism by the U.S. He delivered a rare wartime speech at the U.N. General Assembly a day after President Trump said he would annihilate the Islamic Republic. President Masoud Pezeshkian held up photos of the late Supreme Leader Ali Khamenei and more than 150 school children he said were killed on the first days of the war. He spoke through an interpreter.
2: Those who are terrorists and train and protect terrorists describe us as such. We have only defended ourselves. We are not terrorists. Our innocent people have been the targets of cowardly attacks and aggressions imposed upon our country.
1: Iran has reiterated its conditions for ending the war with the U.S. as another ship was struck in the Strait of Hormuz. Iran demands the U.S. end its blockade of Iranian ports and release frozen assets. The talks, mediated by Qatar, are the first indirect discussions since a June ceasefire unraveled. The U.S. says it went to war with Iran after that country repeatedly stalled negotiations on its nuclear program and continued to arm, train, and fund proxy armies, destabilizing the region. Russia bombarded Kyiv with drones today, just hours before Ukrainian President Volodymyr Zelensky is scheduled to deliver an address at the United Nations General Assembly in New York. Zelensky is at the UN to rally international support for his country's ongoing fight against Russia's invasion. On Tuesday, he met with President Trump, who has shown impatience with the lack of progress in peace talks. However, Trump did say he's optimistic that a deal to stop the fighting could be worked out.
3: Well, I think they're going to make a deal, and I don't want to say what the deal is. We talk about it a lot, including with President Putin, and I think something's going to happen. But, certainly, they are very good fighters. Really, they can be proud of themselves. Regardless, we'll see what happens, but very, very capable people.
1: Meanwhile, Ukraine has retaliated by damaging Russian oil refineries in strikes. In Russia's attack today, two people were killed in Kyiv and 23 were wounded in the strikes. Russian drones also caused fires and damage in other regions, including Zaporizhia and Odessa. Chinese President Xi Jinping will be in Washington today for a state visit with President Trump at the White House. Xi is expected to get a rare greeting from President Trump, who will be on the tarmac to welcome his counterpart's plane instead of waiting for him to drive up to the White House. Trump's decision to greet Xi shows how far Trump is going to honor China's leader as he makes his first state visit in more than a decade today. Trump and Xi are expected to discuss trade, AI safeguards, Taiwan, the Iran war, and other topics. Hurricane Polo has grown into one of the most powerful storms in decades in the Pacific and is expected to skirt Mexico's southwestern coast as a major hurricane. U.S. forecasters say Polo is an extremely dangerous storm with maximum sustained winds Wednesday of 150 miles per hour. Southern California residents are bracing for possible strong tidal activity at the coast. Tom Modica is Long Beach city manager.
4: Our teams are already for this weekend getting ready to do what we did during Hurricane Marie, building up berms where we have the ability to do so, working on sandbagging.
1: Meanwhile, Mexican President Claudia Sheinbaum says the hurricane is not expected to make landfall. Another Pacific system named Odalis has strengthened from a tropical storm into a hurricane. Odalis was about 1,300 miles off the southern tip of Baja California, moving east-northeast. Governor Gavin Newsom has signed a package of bills into law that would mandate greater transparency on data center water use, among other regulatory measures. Assembly Bill 2469 will require data center developers to provide water plans and cover the cost of infrastructure upgrades. And Assembly Bill 2619 will require water use reports when those data centers reapply for business licenses. Those are the Pacifica headlines. I'm Max Pringle.
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This is Jazz in the Afternoon. I'm your host, Jeff Harshbarger. Frank Foster's birthday today. Lots of good bands as a leader, but probably came into his most prominent fame with local legend Count Basie. Here he is with this amazing solo on Shiny Stockings.

John Coltrane, Naima. Before that, Frank Foster with Count Basie Big Band, Shiny Stockings. Happy birthday to both. John Coltrane, I'm going to go ahead and do another one from him because I haven't played this in a while, and I just want to hear it. Here he is with My Favorite Things.

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3: Before the break, Ray Charles. Come Rain or Come Shine from The Genius of Ray Charles. And before that, John Coltrane, My Favorite Things. Happy birthday to both of those fine fellas. Another great birthday, Les McCann. Here he is from the album Much Less. This is Burnin' Coal.

Michael Brecker, Nothing Personal, from his eponymous album. Pianist and composer Don Grolnick on that. Today is his birthday. We're going to do another one from him, a title track from his recording, Nighttown.

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Cassandra Wilson. I'm So Lonesome I Could Cry, written by the great Hank Williams, from her album New Moon Daughter. It is new music time on Jazz in the Afternoon. Thank you so much for listening to 90.1 FM, KKFI, Kansas City Community Radio. Up first, Jakob Bro has a recording out called Eight, featuring many compositions from his frequent collaborator and mentor, Paul Motion. Joining him on this track, Brian Blade, Craig Taborn, Chris Cheek, Jesper Sweethen, Anders Christensen, and Larry Grendon Deer. This is the Paul Motion composition. It Should Have Happened a Long Time Ago.

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It should have happened a long time ago. Pianist Daniel Vadillo has a new recording out, El Camino. Joining him, longtime compatriots Aaron Cruz and Hiram Gris. This is Avientame.

Daniel Vadillo from El Camino, Aviantame. James Brandon Lewis has a new recording out with Arwan Ortiz, Brad Jones, and Chad Taylor. The name of the album, Omni. This is Fire in My Bones.

0: you very much, ladies and gentlemen.
1: Benny Green, this here from Renovation. As I've been announcing the past several weeks, probably the third week now, Ben Goldberg, clarinetist and composer extraordinaire, has released 8 albums in the past month. Here he is. I'm featuring one tune from each album over the course of the next 2 months. From Open or Close, joining him, Jeff Bradfield, Myra Melford, Dana Hall. 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
1: Here's your Kansas City Jazz calendar for Wednesday, September the 23rd. The Black Dolphin presents Sally's Tomato from 8 until midnight. Ted's Tap Room at 1829 McGee features pianist Joe Cartwright from 8 till 10:30 p.m. The Vu Lounge at 1214 Baltimore has a jazz jam led by the Michael Pagan Trio from 7:30 to 11. Instrumentalists and vocalists are welcome to sit in. Vine Street Brewing Company has a Wednesday jazz jam hosted by trombonist Marcus Lewis from 7 to 10 p.m. Union on the Hill at 2976 Road presents Millie Edwards or Michael Carr every Wednesday from 6 to 8:30. Chaz at the Raphael Hotel presents the Kansas City Jazz Orchestra Quintet for Strings on the Green from 5:30 to 8:30 p.m. The Majestic at 931 Broadway features Peter Slam from 6 until 9 p.m. Eddie V's at 700 West 47th Street presents the Charles Williams Trio from 6:30 to 9:30. The Phoenix at 8th and Central has the Curls of Oz from 7 to 11 p.m. Louis Reserve, formerly Cafe Trio, has pianist Mark Lowry from 5 to 8 p.m. That's your jazz calendar for Wednesday, September 23rd. The jazz calendar can be seen at kkfi.org under calendars or on the KKFI app. And now it's back to your Jazz Afternoon host, Jeff Harshbarger.
2: Before the break, Ben Goldberg from the album Open or Close, No Brand. Leo Genovese, Takashi Sugawa, and Alfred Vogel met by chance after a concert, decided to have a drink together, and got along so well that they made a record. Unleashed is its title. This is Dream Goes Wandering.

Dream Goes Wandering from Leo Genovese, Takashi Sugawa, and Alfred Vogel, the recording called Unleashed. Chris Cheek, Bill Frisell, Tony Scher, and Rudy Royston have a new recording out, Keepers of the Eastern Door. This is Kino's Canoe.

Chris Cheek, Kino's Canoe from Keepers of the Eastern Door. Pianist Sullivan Fortner has a new recording out. A trio recording. Here he is from Leave That In There. This is number 3.

0: says ordinary people can't make a difference? 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
1: Before the break, Sullivan Fortner, his new trio recording, joined by Tyrone Allen II and Kayvon Gordon. The record's called Leave That In There, the tune number 3. Thanks so much for tuning in to 90.1 FM, KKFI, Kansas City Community Radio. This has been Jazz in the Afternoon. I'm your host, Jeff Harshbarger. Please stick around. Radio Nika Pisa is on next. We're very glad to have him. He used to have a time slot right before my show. Now he's got a time slot right after my show, and I can't be happier. It's been a thrill to be working with the fellow again. But before I turn things over, I've got time for one more on the jazz side of things. The great Jim McNeely has just passed, and fortunately, the jazz world had a chance to celebrate him in grand fashion, so he knew exactly how he felt about his contributions to our art form. Pianist extraordinaire, got his start, I believe, with Phil Woods, but also an amazing arranger, one of the co-leaders of the Vanguard Jazz Orchestra for the past 40 years. Also brought in as a guest with the major state orchestras in Europe, Frankfurt, WDR Big Band, the Metropole Orchestra. I mean, you name it, he's helmed them all. There's a recording out from the Frankfurt Radio Big Band, Jim McNeely Expeditions. And kind of anyone who's anyone in his life came and sat in with the band and performed with him and read these charts, some of them brand new things that he had just finished. And it's a great way to let someone know what they've done for all of us. And I think it was very, very well received from Mr. McNeely himself. Here he is with the Frankfurt Radio Big Band from Jim McNeely Expeditions. This is Terra Incognita.

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0: That's it? Come on now, let's sing it.
1: When you get in trouble and you don't know right from wrong, give a little whistle, give a little whistle. When you meet temptation and the urge is very strong, give a little whistle, give a little whistle. Not just a little squeak, pucker up and blow. And if your whistle's weak, yell,
2: Jiminy Cricket,
0: right.
1: Take the straight and narrow path, and if you start to slide, give a little whistle, give a little whistle. And always let your conscience be your guide.

Lay, Lady, Lay. That's a track written by Bob Dylan from 1969. That is being performed by David T. Walker, the soul, R&B, and jazz guitarist, from a 2014 release of his called Strange Breaks and Mr. Thing 3 with Lay, Lady, Lay. Hello, my name is Nico Pisa. Thank you, everybody, for joining me here this week on today's episode. I have so much music I'm excited to turn you on to or to remind you of. We opened up the show with a studio orchestra that was founded in 1959 by RCA Victor. They were called Living Strings, and it was from a 1964 album of theirs titled Charade and Other Film Hits, with the instrumental track called More, theme from Mondo Kane. And then I follow that with Susie and the Banshees from their third studio LP, Kaleidoscope, from 1980, with the track Happy House. And then Give a Little Whistle, coming from Cliff Edwards and Dickie Jones, from a 1940 recording off of Disney's Pinocchio movie. And then I follow that with Alice Coltrane, the jazz musician and the spiritual Hindu leader, with a track she wrote in 1982 called Krishna, Krishna. And then I followed that with the Iranian singer-composer from a 2013 release of hers. That was Hani Niro, N-I-R-O-O, with the track Baskani. And then Madonna, from her seventh studio album, Ray of Light, from 1998, we heard Shanti Ashtangi. And then it was the DJ John Nedza, who has a musical project called Gazebo International. He's out of Denver, Colorado, with a 2021 release called Walking on the Moon, one of two Police covers back to back. The second one was Wrapped Around Your Finger from Planet Parlor, a 2025 release of theirs. They are a duo from New Market, New Hampshire, off of their 2025 album titled Teddy. And then the Canadian classical pianist Alexandra Strelesky, from a 2018 release, we heard the beautiful track called Pluto, meaning earlier. And then another cover, it was Radiohead's song from 1992, Creep, being performed by the San Francisco singer Rossi, from a 2019 release off of The Morning Show Season 1. Thank you, everybody, for joining me. I have much more coming your way in this next set. It's maybe about a 40-minute set. I have music coming from local musician Jason Beers, the London-based musical project Project Gemini, the Scottish trio Cocteau Twins, the Scottish ensemble Colts Percussion Ensemble, and the country and folk music vocal trio The Browns. It's all happening here on your local community radio station. My name is Nico Pisa. 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
1: Charlie Brown, if you got an invitation, it was a mistake. There were two lists, Charlie Brown. One to invite and one not to invite. You must have been put on the wrong list.

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0: 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Such a random story. It happens every day in this city. It's called A Night in San Francisco.

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2: Hello, everybody. 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

Hello, everybody. Welcome back to Radio Nico Pisa. That was a track from 1967 that we just heard from the French actress and model named Zouzou, Z-O-U-Z-O-U, with the track called Tu fais partie du passé, meaning you are part of the past. And also from the past was the track right before that from 1938 from the Italian singer Rina Ketty with the track called Sombreros e Mantille. And let's go back all the way to the start of that set. We started it with local musician Jason Bierce from the 2025 album titled Tunes Inspired by Vince, meaning Vince Guaraldi. And that is an homage to his music. And that track was called Official Song of Autumn. And then we followed right into London-based musical project named Project Gemini from a 2022 release. The instrumental was called The Invitation. And I followed that with a track from the Scottish trio Cocteau Twins from their third studio album from 1984 called Treasure. We heard the track called Pandora. And then I followed that with another Scottish group. They are the Scottish ensemble called Colts Percussion Ensemble from a 1979 release. We heard Autant Carillon. And then from 1959, going all the way back to the country and folk music vocal trio, they were called the Browns. And that was a Grammy nominated song. It was called The Three Bells, Les Trois Cloches. And then I started from the top of the hour, a track from the French writer named Carl Zero from a 2017 release. It was called Allo Mambo. And then the Italian songwriter Alberto Bonatti from a 2006 release, we heard Trois et Moi, meaning you and me, that also featured Danilo Venturi on vocals as well. And then from the late American DJ and producer, I played two tracks. Navid Izadi was his name. First from a 2014 release, we heard Once Upon a Time, and that featured Aya on vocals. And then I followed that with another track of his called Hard to Say from 2015 from the EP titled Messin. And then we heard from the French flamenco and classical guitarist named El Cado from a 2004 release called Arabesque. And then we went right into Charo and the South Soul Orchestra from a 1977 album of hers called Cuchi Cuchi. We heard the track called Barquito, meaning Little Donkey. Please stay tuned because you'll be hearing On Air with Nikki Brooks at 6 o'clock. And then following that will be Alternative Radio at 7 p.m. Please, you can always catch this show in its entirety as it is produced and intended to be heard on the archive at archive.kkfi.org. I have more music coming, so please don't go away. We will play music from the British rock band Thunderclap Newman, along with the Brazilian singer-songwriter Roberto Carlos, and a few hidden gems as well. My name is Nico Pisa. Thank you for being with me here and every week. This is a new time slot. I think I've been here now for a month. I am celebrating 4 years of being on air here on this community radio station. And remember, we are volunteers and we come here every week because we have a passion, not just for music, but for community radio. This is non-commercial radio and this is powered by voices just like me, people in the community. So you have a lot of options out there. You have Pandora, Spotify, you have a lot of streaming services, but you are here right now with me, and I thank you for that. Until I see all of you again next week, please join me next week for another wonderful rendition of Radio Nico Pisa. Until I see you all again, though, I send you wholeheartedly peace and tranquility. Ciao.

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0: 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And that is short for On Air with Nikki Brooks. A lot of great things are happening. It is spooky season, so shout out to everybody who likes to get spooky every now and then. It is also Q4, so if your business affairs are not prepared for 2027, you are late. Let's make sure we wrap up the year professionally and as efficiently as we can, because we like to do great business on Air with Nikki Brooks, all right? Also, shout out to my baby boy, my firstborn, Kingsley Ridley. He will be 11 years old tomorrow. My baby Libra. I love you so much. And shout out to Grandview C4 District as well. He is doing great things there. New school district for him. This is his second year in Grandview. So shout out to my baby and shout out to everything that they are doing in Grandview C4. Also, shout out to the Hickman Mills C1 District. They just dropped the interview I did with Dr. Dennis Carpenter. If you visit the HMC1 YouTube channel, you get to check out the video On the Move with Dr. Carp and Nikki Brooks. So check us out. We talked about a lot of HMC1 initiatives and just everything HMC1, because of course you guys know I am Ruskin alumni. Shout out to the class of 2014. So you know I love my home district and I'm always show love. That's what I do. And of course we're going to show love tonight. We have Mr. TGC Johnny Stone in studio today. We get to have a very in-depth conversation, not just about music, which we'll hear in segment two, but we also get to hear the inspiration and the thoughts in the mind of the great TGC Johnny Stone, Kansas City's very own. So let's go ahead and get into it. Let's get to know more about TGC Johnny Stone. So yeah. Where you from, how you got started,
1: okay,
0: et cetera.
1: Sure. Well, you know, I was born in Atlanta, and I came down here in Kansas City. You know, my folks is like, we're Midwestern and Southern folk. You know what I mean? My mom was born in Kansas City. My grandmother was born in Mississippi. My grandfather was born in Houston, Texas. My dad's side, you know, he's from Augusta, Georgia.
0: Okay.
1: You know what I'm saying? And, you know, so we're the Southerners, Midwesterns, and things like that. What got me started in the music was, you know, I was... Really, you know what? Before I wanted to rap, I wanted to be like a Christian rapper. I was in the church. And before any of that, I wanted to be a poet. You know what I'm saying? I was heavily inspired by Tupac. You know what I'm saying? He put out the book, Rose Grew from Concrete.
0: Okay.
1: I wanted to, you know, write just like that. You know what I mean? So I took, you know, my real life experiences and I just put it down on paper and things like that. And, you know, from there, you know, just real creative writing. I found out I have a talent for creating stories. You know what I mean? I have a talent. Cause I feel like how we learn, especially as kids, you know, we learn from storytelling. You know what I mean? It's like, all the greatest stories, we learn lessons through those stories. Humpty Dumpty fell on the wall. Humpty Dumpty, you know what I'm saying? Things like that. So,
0: yeah.
1: You know, it just got us, like, you know, our minds thinking. So I like to bring it all back to childhood. You know what I'm saying?
0: Okay.
1: So, yeah. So I keep it like that. I hope that answers your question.
0: Yeah, it does. Yeah. For the most part. How was your imagination back then as a child? Sounds like it was very open.
1: I used to draw comic books with my homeboy in school. We used to sell them around for like 50 cents.
0: Oh.
1: Yeah, we used to have little hustles back in the day. We would draw. I would make money off my drawings. I used to draw people's tattoos.
0: Oh, yeah. I remember back in the day they used to do
1: yeah,
0: that.
1: Yeah, yeah. I drew people's tattoos. I was the guy people would come to if you wanted your pet tattoo drawn. Okay. I'd draw your tattoos. I'd draw what Dragon Ball Z characters. I even got to a point where I was drawing people. It's like, yo, just give me your picture. I'll draw it for you. So I got so good at that. And I was making money like that.
0: Wow.
1: You know what I'm saying? Like I was selling my drawings and things like that. Never stepped it up to painting, but you know, drawing, that was my lane. You know what I'm saying? I'm still called it drawing too. I'm real creative.
0: Really?
1: Heck yeah. Can I cuss on here?
0: No. You can say heck yeah.
1: Yeah, heck yeah. Okay. I just wanted, cause you know, I start to get a little loose, you know.
0: Not too loose.
1: Okay. Cool. Yeah.
0: You can finna get loose, but don't get loose.
1: Yeah.
0: For sure. I know, right? Well, yeah,
1: right.
0: That's what's up. Mm-hmm. So I can see that. You're very artsy.
1: Mm-hmm.
0: You do music. You can draw low-key.
1: Yeah.
0: When did you realize that you were musically inclined?
1: Man, when... I want to say when my dad told me, may he rest in peace, when my father told me that I had a gift. You know what I'm saying? Like, I always had friends that told me I could rap and things like that, but my father, he was like really into like music and things like that. And so was my mother, but you know, my daddy, he really loved that. He was the first one that gave me like real actual money to get in a real studio, because I was recording everything at the house. And he was just like, hey, this, you got something, you just need to get it polished.
0: Right.
1: So that's why I took it, you know what I'm saying? So I would say like my daddy gave me that that strength, you know what I mean?
0: That's what's up.
1: Yeah.
0: I bet that investing in your future by giving you some production time and things like that, it helped out a lot.
1: Opened my mind. Yeah. You know, I feel like a lot of times, a lot of my mind was being open, you know, having direct conversations with him or just being around powerful men just in general. You know what I'm saying? I feel like as a kid, you know, you have something, but just don't know what to do with that.
0: Right.
1: And I feel like that's the constant journey, because everyone got something, even the people who accomplish something. But one thing I feel like with creative, even if you reach something, there's always somewhere else you should go or want to go.
0: Right.
1: Because then it creates like a stagnation within your spirit, and then suddenly you're not feeling like you used to. You know what I'm saying? And that's why I keep that child element. So, because the thing about a kid and an adult, it's like a kid, they don't want it in.
0: Right.
1: You know what I'm saying? It's like, oh, it's over. No, it's just, and with adult, you know, you just get off work. It's like, oh, day is over with. And I get to lay down, kick my feet up and things like that. And that's cool, but you got to have that balance so you can keep going with your creativity and you can keep going with building. You know what I mean? Because the way this world is set up, man, it don't want you to have no energy. The only thing it wants you to do is go to work and go home, eat a TV dinner, and go back to sleep so you can wake up in the morning. A routine. That's why people are feeling like batteries instead of people.
0: Mm-hmm.
1: Yeah. So
0: it's like they want you dead inside.
1: Yeah. So that's why I fight against. I fight against being just a product in the system. You know what I'm saying? That's why I wake up 4:00 in the morning, exercise, reading, and then I go to work, and then I get off work, and then I go back to, you know, you know what I mean? Like, I put at least one hour a day towards my dreams. You know what I'm saying? Getting back, if I'm trying to lose some weight, then I'm selling, you know what I'm saying? I'm doing what I need to do. You know what I mean? Like, hey, if I'm trying to get further with my, if I need to start studying, hey, I need to create this. So, you know, I look at it like, it's not about how late you go to sleep, it's how early you wake up. That's me.
0: Okay, period. You know, they always say, like, millionaires and people who are most successful, they always wake up between, like, 5 and 7 o'clock, I think.
1: Yeah.
0: Or, like, earliest they usually wake up is, like, 5 a.m. or something.
1: Right.
0: So you're on, like, a millionaire track.
1: Right.
0: Millionaire
1: right.
0: mindset track.
1: Mm-hmm.
0: And I get it. That's kind of how I started to become, too. I think before radio and all that, like you say, you have to get into, like, your purpose and who you are and that, like, childlike element.
1: Yeah.
0: I had to, like, go through a phase of that, too. Now, I was not waking up at 4 o'clock, but I was getting up about 7 o'clock, taking my kids to school, and I'd be at the gym by, like, 8:30, like, crack of dawn type thing.
1: Yeah.
0: I'd be up there with the senior citizens working out. And the senior citizens, they work out very early.
1: They do. They be at the War Park walking around at like 6:00 in the morning when everything is closed. Yeah.
0: Mm-hmm.
1: Yeah, for sure.
0: Yeah. Mm-hmm. And they'll be there if nobody else is there. But like you say, you know what I mean? If you let life kill you, then that's what's going to happen unless you prioritize something other than.
1: Yeah. It's like you got to find a balance with life, because look, life be kicking my ass. You know what I'm saying? It be kicking my butt. But I'm still, you know, finding ways to make sure that it's not getting the best of me. I'm, you know what I mean? I struggle just like everybody else. You know what I mean? And I feel like, you know, what I got going on and what I can deliver to the world is just, you know, it's patience. You know what I'm saying? Maybe I can't give someone just $100, but I can give them a new perspective. And that's my superpower. You know what I mean? Because I feel like what's dangerous now is that we get so caught up in how we think. We think it's the only way until we get proven otherwise. You know what I mean?
0: Yeah.
1: I live life like, you know, I'm right until proven otherwise, right?
0: You know what I mean? What's
1: your sign? I'm an Aries.
0: Okay.
1: Yeah.
0: All right. I'm a Gemini. That's why I'm like, I'm the same way. Like, I swear I'll argue somebody down. I don't care.
1: Uh-huh. Yeah.
0: Because, you know, my points come from an intentional, pure place. So I'm never going to just talk out of my ass. You know what I mean?
1: Yeah.
0: I always talk from here. And if you got something to say, it's a rebuttal. That makes sense. Cool.
1: Right.
0: But yeah, I'm gonna talk my ish.
1: You got to.
0: Oh, I get that. I love that. Okay, Aries, period.
1: You know, hey, man, you know, and I feel like I'm balanced, too. I feel like it's not just about the fact that I'm just Aries. It's, you know, my experiences, my perspectives, and my willingness to be open and listen. You know what I mean? Because I'm not always right, even though I would want to be. But then you think about, you ever thought about some real messed up stuff? And you'd be like, oh, man, you know, I hope I'm not right about that. You know what I'm saying? What if you were right
0: about it? And then be right.
1: But what if you were right about everything? Now that you just shot yourself in the foot. You know what I'm saying? So I try to get out of my own way. I try to get out of my own head. You know what I'm saying? Out of space, out of head, out of bed, out of all of that. You know what I'm saying? So what they talking about?
0: Okay, period. Right.
1: You know what I'm saying? That's what we're going to this record. You know what I mean? So what are they talking about? A lot of these thoughts that we have is not even ours.
0: Right, yeah.
1: Yeah, it's like programmed through, you know, radio stations and social media and the government, and everyone's trying to get you to think, consume, act, behave in some type of way aligned with someone else's propaganda. But what's your propaganda? What's your agenda? What are you trying to do? You know what I mean?
0: That's true. Absolutely. Yeah. I love that. So who inspired you or your style? Or what type of style would you say that you have as an artist, even though you're like a multi-faceted artist? You draw, you do music. What's Johnny Stone's, TGC's Johnny Stone style?
1: I'm going to say this right now. DMX said it the best. He said, I'm innocent, what's in my heart, and you call it a style. Don't put it in a cage. Don't mistreat it. You say you hunger for knowledge. Here it is. Eat it. Another song completed. Another thought captured. I'm like, man, that's so real. Like,
0: that,
1: you know,
0: is real.
1: That's real. I'm just like, you know, I was like, wow. So that's me. So it's like I'm innocent and really sincere what's inside of here. Sometimes I don't feel like doing nothing, saying nothing, completely out the way.
0: Yeah.
1: But that doesn't mean I'm just completely removed or I'm isolated. That just means that, you know, in my solitude, I find this comfort, and I have my ability to reconnect and detach healthy.
0: Okay.
1: So again, you know what I mean? I hope that answers your question.
0: It does. You seem very mature.
1: Have to be. Life does that to you.
0: Absolutely.
1: Especially when you have to pay bills and you're a daddy.
0: Yeah.
1: Mm-hmm.
0: So you got a lot of things going on. Of course, you're a parent. You're an adult. Mm-hmm. I know you've been into music for a while.
1: Right.
0: When did you get started doing music?
1: Music.
0: Because I know before I did radio, you were doing music.
1: Yeah, I was. You know, I'm gonna be honest with you. I feel like I started doing music in, I want to say, like late high school, getting into college. You know what I mean? I feel like then I was still trying to find who I was. I was kind of rapping like everybody else. I wanted to be Wiz Khalifa. I wanted to be, you know, Tupac. I wanted to be everybody, you know what I'm saying, except for myself, because I thought everyone else was cooler than I am because I ain't had no experience. So I was borrowing from Nas. I was borrowing from, you know, all these rappers I looked up to, and I just took all their styles and just condemned it and just placed it to myself. I was sounding like them, rapping like them. I'm studying their styles and things like that. And then I found me. And then when I started finding me, I felt a bit more free, because I felt like I didn't have to travel the way they did. I didn't have to talk about the things they have. I could just be completely me. And when I started doing that, I feel like I started attracting more an audience, and I have a groundness to me. You know what I'm saying? That people can relate to. People will want to be around and things like that. And so I would say like college is when I've got my first laptop to start recording music. Yeah.
0: Okay, dude. And what was the first song that you recorded and published?
1: First song I ever recorded and published, it probably had to be, I did a version of Wu-Tang's Cream. Oh, it was so terrible. It was so terrible. You know, and back in, I was just telling my mans in the parking lot, I went through so many name changes. You know what I'm saying? I'm inspired by Wu-Tang like a lot. You know, they have like different names. The reason why I'm Johnny Stone, because
0: I seen you at the after party.
1: Yeah. The reason why I'm Johnny Stone is because Method Man was Johnny Blaze, and I was rapping with my partner, right?
0: Yeah.
1: You know what I'm saying? I was rapping with my partner, and I was like, yo, we need to be rappers. He was like, okay, cool. I was like, you be Johnny Stone, I'm be Johnny Blaze. He was like, okay. And I was like, wait a minute. I want to be Johnny Stone. You be Johnny Blaze. He was like, yeah, all right. And then he stopped rapping and things like that. So I went through this whole thing where I was like, okay, well, I want to put myself out there. So I was Mr. Method. I was making beats at the time, so I was Mr. Method. I was Rakim Soul, because my poetry and everything like that, my deep intellectual side. I was Mike Shadow, because, you know, there was a mysterious vibe to me, you know what I'm saying? It's like, it's really in depth, and, you know what I'm saying, writing was cold, and it was Johnny Stone, that's just the personality. So, you know, obviously I couldn't be all of that at the same time, you know what I mean? So I just went ahead, I just shared the three of them, and just became Johnny Stone. Then I put the TGC in front of it.
0: I love that. That's what's up.
1: Yeah.
0: Oh my gosh. Mm-hmm. That's very interesting. So how many different names have you had then, if you can list over time?
1: Oh man, probably like, I was a whole bunch of, I ain't gonna lie, I'm still creating names now. Yeah, I'm still creating names now, but I'm not just, you know, just, I'm still Johnny Stone, but I feel like it's all this an extension of my personalities. Who it is that I want to represent, right? While I was talking about, like, Soul Brother number three, right?
0: Mm-hmm.
1: I feel like, okay, so I'm tell you this. James Brown, I would say James Brown is, like, my overall favorite artist of all time. You know what I'm saying? Like, more than Stevie Wonder, more than Michael Jackson, more than Tupac Shakur. And the reason why is because JB really laid the foundation to this hip-hop stuff.

0: in front of all these, you know, in front of all these people, all these white faces. He was like, this man, James Brown, is the baddest man on the planet. Mm. And this is the height of segregation. This is the height of racism and all this stuff back in the day. So, you know, just think about that. You know what I'm saying? Little Richard was giving him game. It was like, yo, the devil, he gonna come at you. You know, when all this success is going up, he gonna look at you. He ain't gonna have no fiery tail, and he ain't gonna have no red skin. He gonna be white in a suit. Mm. He gonna look at you, and he gonna be like, what is it that you want? You know what I'm saying?
1: Yeah.
0: And so, you know, what they'll try to do with a lot of artists, they'll try to buy you a car, try to get you a house, and try to get you all these things that's coming out of your budget. James Brown saw it, was like, hey, that's cute. Take it back.
1: Mm-hmm.
0: You know what I'm saying? And he's like, I'm going to use my own records, and I'm going to go to the radio DJs, and I'm going to go touch these people. All they need to know is I'm in town, and they ain't going to come see me. Mm-hmm. The level of confidence that you got to have to do that back in that type of day, no one else was doing that. And if they were doing it, they were doing it like James Brown was.
1: Yeah, he was living like an entrepreneur. Yeah. With his own craft.
0: Exactly. So, you know, he was rebellious. He was intelligent. And he was a country boy. You know where he's from? Augusta, Georgia.
1: Augusta. Ain't that where you're from?
0: My father.
1: Your father. Okay.
0: Yeah.
1: Period.
0: See what I'm saying?
1: I see why you resonate so, like, heavily with his story.
0: Soul Brother Number 3.
1: That's okay. That's 3, TGC. Oh, like the movie Soul?
0: Like, so James Brown, Soul Brother Number 1.
1: Okay.
0: Yeah, then, like, what made me Soul Brother Number 3 was Ab Soul, Soul Brother Number 2.
1: Oh, did he, like, declare himself a Soul Brother Number 2?
0: This is self declares. Yeah,
1: oh,
0: yeah. Do you know Ab Soul is from TDE?
1: I do.
0: Yeah, Soul Brother Number 2.
1: So was there a Soul Sister 1?
0: It can. There's plenty of soul sisters. Yeah, you know what I'm saying. Like, yes. My soul sister. You ever heard that song?
1: By so, Andy.
0: I think it was Andy
1: or
0: Stone.
1: It was Andy. It's one of them. Yeah,
0: yeah, yeah, yeah, yeah, yeah, yeah.
1: My brother.
0: Yeah, yeah. Right.
1: Y'all so, like that song?
0: Yeah, yeah. So it's just about like the essence, and you know, we got to restore the soul. We got to restore the feeling. So you know, when my mans was asking me, you know, like, you know, what my accomplishment, what I'm trying to do is all about impact. Mm-hmm. You know.
1: That was TGC, Johnny Stone, in segment one of On Air with Nikki Brooks. It is time for a break. Make sure you don't go anywhere because we're not over until 7 o'clock. In segment two, we get to finish our conversation with Mr. Johnny Stone. Also, Drop of the Week. He is featured in this week's Drop of the Week with a song called What They Talking About. So we'll get to hear more from him. Also, in segment three, you know what's up, 6:40. We got the On Air Mix to finish out the hour. Make sure you guys follow me on Instagram at Nikki Brooks Radio, and we'll be right back.
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0: What's happening? What's going on? Nikki Brooks? What's happening?
1: Bro, you over here cracking me up.
0: That's why I
1: love
0: do.
1: It. I love the tone.
0: Yeah.
1: Nice getting to know you in the first segment.
0: Oh, thank you.
1: That was beautiful.
0: Oh, I appreciate that. Thank you.
1: I
0: appreciate the beautiful questions to allow me to be myself.
1: I do what I can, though. He's funny. But you've been doing good, though. I've been seeing you pop up on my TikTok and stuff.
0: Yeah. I do that.
1: Do you want to see Johnny soon? Nope. No, I was kidding. I'm messing with you. No, hey. I'll be watching your videos. They're nice.
0: Well, you know, I appreciate it. Thank you.
1: I'm playing with you.
0: Even if you didn't watch or engage with the videos, it's reaching people.
1: Yeah, definitely reaching people.
0: You know what I'm saying? Absolutely. And I feel like that's what's more important than trying to get, you know, everyone to like it. Because when you try to make something for everybody, no one likes it.
1: Mm.
0: You know what I'm saying?
1: Yeah.
0: Because, you know, we're dealing with people, man. People are so unpredictable as far as, like, you know, what they like. People are changing who they are every 5 minutes, every 5 years.
1: Mm-hmm.
0: You know what I'm saying? Just different things, different experiences changes folks. You know what I mean?
1: It does, especially in this market. It's very flighty.
0: Yeah, it's flighty, and it can cause a lot of discouragements. So, you know, why I'm Soul Brother Number 3 is because...

0: because I have a feeling. You know what I'm saying? I have this feeling, and I'm rocking with it, and I'm standing on it, and I'm investing in it, and I'm doing the necessary steps, even the boring steps. You know what I mean? I'm reading a lot more, too. So, yeah.
1: That's what's up. I love that. Mm-hmm. Seems like you're always trying to, like, grow and try something new.
0: Yeah, and I shed a lot of people doing that. You know what I'm saying? It can be a little lonely, but I'm never lonely. I'm never alone.
1: Yeah.
0: I feel a little lonely because, you know, who you used to be around and the big groups of people and things like that. When you start really growing, like, genuinely, you start to feel like, okay, well, no one's on my left, no one's on my right. But then when the moments matter, the right people show up on your left, the right people show up on your right, yeah. Especially if you stay out of crap. Mm-hmm. When you stay out of crap, then that's when people really want to be around you, because no one really like people who be in a whole lot of stuff.
1: Yeah, poor reputation.
0: But there are people who like people in a whole lot of stuff. So it just depends on the type of people that you attract. So I'm not even bashing the Love and Hip Hop types. I'm not even bashing that. Hey, man, that's what you want to do. That's what you want to do. But I just know that's just not my lane.
1: Yeah,
0: it's not my lane. It's not my lane, though. You know what I'm saying? But I'm definitely full of life and I'm full of fun, too.
1: I love it. That's what's up.
0: Yeah.
1: When can we see you, like, outside in person? Like, we have any shows or anything coming up?
0: I got a show coming up next week, actually. I'm performing the 18th and Vine Festival.
1: Okay.
0: You know what I'm saying? It's like it was on the news and everything like that. It's about to be like 5,000 people in attendance.
1: Mm.
0: You know what I'm saying? So it's just me and some other people. I'm playing with a band. You know what I'm saying? I got a bass guitarist. I got a drummer.
1: Okay.
0: I have a pianist. You know what I'm saying? My man Tony. My man Marshall on the drums. My man Jared on the keys.
1: Mm-hmm.
0: And they learned my music. And so we're going to be performing in front of 5,000 people.
1: Wow.
0: On the 18th and Vine. And it's going to be up. You know what I mean? And they say it's a competition and everything like that, but I'm not looking at it like that. I'm looking at it like, yo, we gonna turn the stage up and we gonna get it on camera so it can live forever. That's how I'm looking at it.
1: What is the art festival? Is that Friday or Saturday?
0: It's Friday through Sunday. So it's going to be an all-weekend thing. You know what I'm saying? Our segment, like, you know, people who are on stage performing and stuff, that's going to be on the 26th.
1: Okay.
0: Yeah.
1: So the 25th through the 27th.
0: Yeah, the 25th. So the 25th is Friday and the 27th is on a Sunday. So I will be performing on the 26th or 18th of Vine.
1: I love that.
0: Yeah. So that's really important to me, man, because, you know, 18th of Vine has a lot of that history. You know what I'm saying? And so the fact that I'm able to perform on 18th of Vine, sharing names with, you know, Charlie Parker and everything like that, you know, this with legacies and people who've been doing this way before I even know what to do with this thing, been doing it. And I'm able to, you know, put my footprint in it. That means a lot.
1: That's what I
0: feel like us in Kansas City, we're so spoiled. We don't really know what we sit on. We wait for people like Common to come from out of town to tell us how great we are.
1: NBA Youngboy, get a proclamation.
0: Yeah. Exactly. But, you know, go beyond that, like, because we got the sauce. A lot of people get, even with, I put you on something.
1: What's up? Keep going.
0: You know the New York steak. That's actually Kansas City originally. But New York is the bigger brand. But they got it from Kansas City. They ain't got no cows out there in New York for real. You know what I'm saying? So it just that little thing. The reason why I bring that up is because a lot of people from around the world get a lot of things from Kansas City in the Midwest, and they just take what we had and just rebrand it.
1: Mm-mm-mm. We gotta start letting people do that.
0: Well, you know, that's because
1: we gotta take it and care about it and cherish it for ourselves.
0: But, you know, again, like, when you caught up with life, you're trying to pay bills, and you got kids, and you got a baby mama drama, you got child support, and you got all these other things going on in your life.
1: Lord.
0: I'm just saying, like, when you, there's a lot of things that's keeping people from being at their absolute best.
1: Bad things that don't matter.
0: Things that don't matter, you know, but it's life, and this is the reality that people are living in. You know what I'm saying? There's enough of us who care. There's enough of us who, you know what I'm saying, and it's up to us to call it out when we see it. You know what I'm saying? And just spread that awareness. And that's why I'm pushing with TGC. That's why I'm Soul Brother number three.
1: I think you should keep that going, because I really do wish that we can prioritize better things, just like you say, like with Charlie Parker and just the history of 18th and Vine.
0: Yeah.
1: That's a small example of how we should better prioritize things in our community, things in our lives.
0: Yeah.
1: You know what I mean? The stuff that matters, we should uphold it and make sure that we make space to make sure that it's okay.
0: Right.
1: And if that means, you know what I mean, like not spending all our money and time and getting wasted on Westport, and we spend more money and time, maybe get wasted on Vine, but maybe we don't get wasted. Maybe we actually spend money, spend time, and be productive on 18th and Vine, and maybe we can have something. You know what I mean? Yep. But yeah, like
0: we do have something. We have each other. You know what I'm saying? It's just that we've just been so hurt, and we just believe that everybody is just against us, especially of our own kind. Though there's truth in it, it's just so much of a magnifying glass under that, that we just think that's just the whole entire truth. I've been hurt. You've been hurt. You know what I'm saying? But I just don't want that hurt to just represent and dictate every move that I make. And so I like to get out of my own way. I like to be involved with the community. I know I can do more. And I know that I'm building and everything like that. But, you know, the way that my mindset is going, it's like you can't really help anybody unless you help yourself first. And then once you get to where you need to go, then you can start growing out. You don't want to just keep overexpanding and pouring in other people's cups and there's nothing left for you. You know what I'm saying?
1: True. But yes, we got some new music. We got What They Talking About.
0: What They Talking About. It's a whole lot of chitter chatter, but What They Talking About.
1: I know, man. You know? Golly.
0: Yeah, man. You know what I mean? So What They Talking About. You know what I mean? It's really self-explanatory.
1: Yeah.
0: But really, it's just a whole lot of, again, people out here. And, you know, people got a lot to say. Social media gave everyone a platform. It's a lot of propaganda going on out here. But really, what are they talking about? And how is this aligning with my life? You know what I'm saying? And how is that aligning with yours as well? You know what I mean? And his and hers and whatever. So I feel like with this record that I got coming out on the 25th, man, it's going to answer a lot of those questions and give people insight. You know what I'm saying? It's a lot of switch-ups, a lot of real turn. You know what I mean?
1: Mm-hmm.
0: It's a lot of things. Like, even when it comes to a pretty face, that can be deceitful. Mm-hmm. When it comes to someone being holy and holier than now, they be the pedophiles. You know? At the church.
1: I think you
0: can
1: say that, yeah.
0: Okay, the PDO. Yeah. You know what I'm saying?
1: I think it's just the other P words. And the, you know what I mean? Them words.
0: Yeah. Well, you know. But anyway, you know, so it's a lot of noise.
1: Yeah.
0: So what are they talking about? Like, you know what I'm saying? They've been wanting me to lose. What you talking about? They love hate me on the tube. What they talking about? If they see homie on the move, that's what I'm talking about. I see action.
1: Okay.
0: Going forward. Building. You know what I'm saying? We destroy to rebuild. That's what I'm talking about.
1: I love
0: it. You know what I mean? Yeah.
1: So is this a single, just like a solo single on its own, or is this coming off an album?
0: It's actually a part of... That's a good question.
1: Because I want to get into that music. Like, what we got coming up? Like?
0: So I got an EP coming. It's called Sonder. You know what I'm saying? This like going to be like a part of that series. You know, I got like a three-peat series going on. I got like a whole lot of music recorded already in the tuck. You know what I'm saying? So I'm about to be releasing back to back to back to back. But you're going to be thinking like, man, he must be jumping in the studio every day or something, because he's just dropping a whole lot of music. And that's something that I wasn't able to accomplish before, because I had a lot of other obligations. Mm-hmm. And, you know, I'm someone who likes to take his priorities seriously. You know, if it's too crowded over here, I'd rather wait, because I believe in what it is I got going on. So What They Talking About, that's dropping September 25th on social media platforms. You know what I'm saying?
1: I do know what you're saying. Let's go ahead and get into the drop of the week.
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3: Had a couple switch up on it this year, you know. Couple switch up last, but you know.

0: like what they talking about. I really do.
1: Yeah, yeah, you checked it
0: it's
1: out.
0: It's a bop. Yeah.
1: Yeah, yeah, yeah, yeah. You know what I'm saying? And that's not a sample.
0: Okay, period.
1: Yeah, it's not a sample. You know, I had my homeboy out there in Phoenix, man. He just replayed the keys and he added his own beat to it and everything like that. You know what I'm saying?
0: Nice.
1: And shout out to my man P, you know what I mean?
0: Okay, shout out to, is it P the producer?
1: Nah, look, his name is Pedro. You know what I'm saying? Pedro. It's called a P, you know what I'm saying? Yeah, yeah, yeah. Actually, I've been sitting on this music for like 3 years. Been sitting on it for a while. Again, I was losing things, you know what I'm saying? I'm losing a car, losing my house, losing just a lot of things, a lot of friends, a lot of stuff was going on that, you know, was taking my mental energy away from dropping it. So instead of just treating my music like Lucy's, like a loose cigarette on the subway station, instead of treating it like that, man, I just wanted to deliver it, you know, like with some care.
0: Yeah.
1: Yeah.
0: Like on a silver platter.
1: On a silver platter, you know what I'm saying? If for those who want to take, you know what I'm saying? And that's what I'm focused on. You know what I mean? Like people who show interest. And, you know, I'm not really someone who forced things on people. You know what I mean? I kind of just present it. And I do this, right? So I'm creating the content, right? I want you to fall in love with Johnny Stone. I want you to know me, what I like, and everything like that. So now when I drop the music, now you feel like you know me already. So when I drop the music, oh, Johnny's dropping music. Let's check him out. Instead of, cause what the problem is, what a lot of times is, you put out a song, right? No one knows you, but they know the song. You know a song, but you don't know who the artist is.
0: Yeah, yeah. So plenty songs.
1: Yeah, yeah. I don't want that. I want you to know it's me.
0: Okay.
1: So a lot of times it's like you work the record first and then you work the personality. But that's how it used to be back in the 90s and the 2000s. But now it's like now you gotta be the personality. That's what's gonna sell everything else. And then when you drop the records, that's just a part of extension of your personality. Because a lot of people will tune you out just because they don't like you.
0: Right. True.
1: Mm-hmm.
0: That makes sense because I started thinking back to like 90s music, like how you just did the correlation between old music and now, how they do stuff. And like in the 90s, it was plenty of people where it's like, oh, I remember that voice from that one song, which you would never really know who they are. But then you always had those one or two artists like Bobby Brown or something.
1: Right.
0: That's like, everybody know who Bobby Brown is. Everybody. And then when he's like, hear the track, it's like, yeah, that's Bobby.
1: Yeah, exactly.
0: For sure.
1: Exactly.
0: So, yeah.
1: You know, so, you know, it's all about that personality, building that. And that's what I was doing. That was my whole, you know, because I was building up for this moment. I'm dropping this content. I'm showing that I could be consistent. I could show you that I could show up every day. So when you become a fan of mine, you know that I'm going to stay consistent. Whether I'm hit you with some music, I'm going to hit you with some music history, I'm going to hit you with some facts, I'm going to hit you with some entertainment. I can make you laugh. I can make you think. You know, it's all about, you know, people and their range and, like, what are you appealing to? Because not everyone feel like laughing. Not everyone feel like listening to music. Not everyone feel like they want to be educated. So you got to give people, especially in this world, you got to give them like, you know, a multi-dimension. You got to be the same beast in a different animal.
0: Mm.
1: Yeah.
0: Okay, yeah. So you like to try to serve different audiences for different purposes.
1: Well, the same audience, but from different...
0: Their different moods.
1: Their different moods and their different perspectives and things like that. Because we all are pretty different. You know what I'm saying?
0: Yeah.
1: Like, you could like something funny, but you may not be in a mood to laugh. You actually are in a serious mood, so you'll put on this type of record or things like that. Or you don't feel like listening to music at all. You feel like doing... So that's what I like to do with my content. Sometimes I'll educate you. Sometimes I'll make you laugh. Sometimes I'll do some self-promoting. Sometimes I'll be here. Sometimes I'll be on vacation. Sometimes I'll... But it's all just showing you that I'm human and, yo, we had, like, the same experience. So if I post something up and, you know what I'm saying, you was there last week, you was like, oh, I know exactly where that's at.
0: Yeah.
1: That's that connection. So, you know, I'm prioritizing the connection versus just, hey, I dropped my new song. Check it out. Then you check out my new song. Then where we go from here?
0: Right, yeah. There's nothing else to follow up with.
1: It's like, okay, well, wait till my next song drops. That's when you're going to hear from me next. Okay, cool. And then this is me.
0: Ghost in the meantime, yeah.
1: And they're like, hey, where's new music coming? It's coming soon.
0: Right.
1: Well, what you been doing? I've been waiting for the new record to drop.
0: Yeah.
1: It's Old Brother number 3.
0: That's what it is. That's what's up. Where can we find you?
1: Man, you know, TGC Stone. TGC Stone on Instagram. TGC Stone on TikTok. TGC Johnny Stone on YouTube. Johnny Stone on Facebook. I got a website, TGC Records. You know what I'm saying? TGCRecords.com. 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
0: That was Kansas City's very own TGC, Johnny Stone. You guys are on air with Nikki Brooks. He was here for segment one and two, and we got to hear new music for this week's drop of the week. The song was titled, What They Talking About? So hopefully you guys have figured out what they talking about. In segment three, we have the on-air mix to finish off on air with Nikki Brooks. 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